BFF.fm listeners. My name is Apple Gomez, and you are listening to Baydream, where I highlight artists from the Bay Area and a little beyond it. That last track was Worthy of Love by the Reds, Pinks, and Purples from the new album Acknowledge Kindness. That band is a local fave. They're awesome. We got another new album by a local band called Above Me. The album is called Soften the Blows. There are 11 tracks on this album, so we're going to play a couple from here. They recently did a show here at the Secret Alley with one of my faves, Saatchi's Mirror. And I've played a lot of Saatchi's Mirror before, but if you have never heard of them, go check them out. They're super good, super cool. It feels like freaking summer. I went on a walk the other night at like 8:30 and it was not even dark yet. And then I wonder, like, wow, how do I have so much energy after work? How am I getting all this stuff done that I've been putting off all winter? And it's because, hello, it's springtime. It's late. I mean, the sun is up longer and I just love it. I had a picnic in Golden Gate Park on Saturday with some friends. On Friday, I went to a really good show at Bottom of the Hill with Johnny the Band, Useless Eaters, and Tina, and it was so good. I haven't been to like a rockin' show in a while. So it was a lot of fun. I recommend checking them out. I'll play a Useless Eaters track a little bit later. And I don't think Johnny the Band has any music on any platforms yet. I looked, I couldn't find them on Bandcamp or Apple Music or anything. They might just be an if you know, you know type of band for now. So if you know, you know Johnny the Band. They were really good. They were like shredding. They were awesome. Yeah, so we are going to listen to, let's see which one we're going to listen to. We're going to listen to Dissolving Charms from the Soften the Blows album by Above Me. And I'll probably play a couple more, and then we'll get back and talk more about the local scene. So thank you so much for listening. 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
10: That's right. We say it every week. We say best frequencies forever, ever, ever, ever. Thank you so much for tuning in to Baydream. Once again, my name is Apple Gomez, and on my show, I play artists from the Bay Area and a little beyond it. There's a lot going on in the music scene right now, especially this summer. We got the Bay Beats program. Their submissions close on May 30th. If you don't know, Bay Beats is the streaming platform that is run and created by the San Francisco Public Library. Artists can submit an application to be a featured artist on their stream. And if they're selected, they will be paid $300, and they'll also be invited to play Bay Beats shows throughout the year, which are free and open to the public. And they will be also paid for those shows as well. So it's a great program. It's a wonderful alternative to streaming platforms that pay like less than a penny per stream. So it's wonderful. And the folks there at the Bay Beats team, on the Bay Beats team, are just the most sweetest, most special people you'll ever meet. There is going to be a Bay Beats show coming up this spring, this summer. I think it's July or June. I need to double check. But that is going to be at the new farm. So keep an eye out for that announcement of that show. Also, Total Accord Agency, they are booking a festival. It's going to be several weeks in June, and it's going to be super fun. On June 4th, we are hosting a happy hour with the Total Accord at El Rio, so that'll be super fun. A lot of great local artists are on those lineups, so again, be sure to stay tuned for the announcements of those shows. All of them are already up. You can go check them out on the Total Accord Instagram, and you can also look at our Instagram, BFF.FM, DOTFM on Instagram. We have lots of stuff on there for you guys to check out and learn more about the local scene, shows that are going on. There's always a million trillion shows, especially now that summer is just around the corner and we're in spring and the weather's nice and a lot of artists are releasing new albums. Like, we listened to Paper Doll by Yaming and the Rumors. That is going to be a new album that is released this June, so that's going to be exciting. We listened to a new track by Orbit 17. We listened to 338. Then that last one was If I Was Your Man by Hugo de la Lune. And Hugo de la Lune is an artist that is represented by the Total Accord Agency. So it's just so exciting. Shout out to Tyla and the team on that crew. The crew on that team. So there's just a lot of stuff. So we're going to listen to a song called Americana by Tristan Marcel. This is one of the songs on the Camp 4 album. I was in the room when this song was being worked on. Tristan is an insanely talented musician specializing in violin and vocals. She pretty much wrote this song on the spot, even on the lyrics and everything. So it's just, again, another example of how cool the Camp project is. And I'm going to talk about it forever, every day forever, because it's just so special and so cool. And I want everybody to go check it out. Then we're going to listen to a track called Change Your Life by local artist Shelby Helburn. This will be a first time listen for me. It just popped up in my investigations earlier as I was putting together this playlist, and I thought I'd throw it on there. Then Wisp, who's a local band or an artist with local roots, they are featured on an American football song. So I thought that was super cool. We're going to listen to that. We're going to listen to Wake Her Up. It's on the American football LP4. And then there's just a bunch of other new stuff. we're going to be listening to. So it's super awesome. Stay tuned. We are also doing a spring fundraiser right now for BFF. So you can go to our website, and right there on the homepage, there'll be a link to the fundraiser page. We do volunteer initiatives throughout the year because we're 100% volunteer-run, nonprofit. We just need money to keep going, to be able to keep doing what we're doing. So we always appreciate any amount that anyone donates. We also are always looking for volunteers, particularly me. I'm looking for volunteers, me personally. I am the chair of the promotion subcommittee, and I'm looking for some people to join my team that is part of the marketing team. We need help, people. There's so much stuff that BFF wants to do. We want to do even more stuff than we're doing, but we need hands and we need time. We only have so much time in the day. Like, I'm trying to do as much as I can. Carrie, Joe, Kayla, Trevor, Bridget on the blog. We got Irving volunteering. We got so many people volunteering behind the scenes. Davia on programming. Steve Fox on programming. There's just a million trillion people that are just working in their free time just because we love it. It's because we love the scene and we love giving back to our community. So if you are a fan of BFF, or you're just looking for ways to give back to your community, volunteering at BFF is a great way to exercise your creativity and get involved. It's awesome. Once you get involved in the scene and in your community, like, the world just opens up. So I will take a break from talking and we'll get back to the music. I hope you guys enjoy and go check out and support Tristan Marcel.

BFF.FM besties. Once again, that last track was Wake Her Up featuring Wisp, who is a local, well, a band slash artist with local roots. Before that, we listened to Frisco Hates You Too by Ladonia with Jada Imani, Stony, and Kinky, which are some of my favorite artists. And then before that, I had to throw in Prize of Fame by Josiah Flores because I'm just a big fan of Josiah. He just went on a little mini tour. He might even still be on it, but he was in like Reno, Colorado. So shout out to him. Super sweetie. We chatted a bit at the KSFS benefit show, fundraiser show for KSFS and BFF.FM. So that was good and cool and lovely. Now, we only have about 10 minutes left, which is crazy. We're going to listen to the new track called I Got You featuring some Bay Area faves. We got Bliss and Lady O'Flow on this track. They did a collab, so I'm excited to listen to that one. And then, let's see, how do I narrow down? We're going to listen to a song by Luisa called Elena. It's a new single. And Luisa will be coming on Bay Dream next month for an interview. So we'll listen to those two and maybe fade out with a track that Sunday was featured on called For You. So thank you so much for listening. I hope you guys all have a fabulous, fabulous evening. There's lots of stuff to do, lots of stuff to see, like tonight or tomorrow night, actually. You could go to the Kilowatt and see Polka Dot, Natasha Sandworms, Town Bully, and Aphids as Lovers. Natasha Sandworms is one of my favorite local bands. They are from San Jose, where I'm from. Which, so is Josiah. We talked a lot about that. We both went to the same high school, but many years apart. And then also, let's see. Ooh, on Saturday, May 23rd, you can check out TV Star, Chime School, and Slumped at Kilowatt. So there's just lots to do, lots to see. If you want to learn more about events happening this weekend, you could go to the BFF.FM Instagram and check it out. We also are doing some giveaways, lots and lots of giveaways, which we post on our Instagram. But if you don't have Instagram or you're just like, I'm over Instagram, I deleted the app, then you could go on the blog and we have it up there too. So yes, thank you again so much for listening. Hope you have a fabulous day. Here is I Got You by Bliss and Lady O'Flow.

are tuned into Frisco Frequencies here, and I'm your host, Nikki Diamonds, and we're here at BFF.fm, Best Frequencies Forever. And happy Wednesday. It is a Wednesday. I feel like I just ran from work to here, and so I'm catching my breath. But I'm excited to bring this episode to you. It's about focused on four artists that I really, really love. And the first two songs we heard there was by Kalela, and that was Link NB and then Idea One, which are two new singles from her new album, New Avatar, which is coming out July 10th. And I am patiently waiting for it. She actually wrote Idea One while reading Octavia Butler's Parable of Sower. And this is what she quoted on what it is, but it's about what it feels like to exist in this climate, the weight of being expected to witness, absorb, and speak truth at a time when the world feels like it's unraveling. That's a particular kind of burden Black women know intimately, and this song doesn't offer answers, it just refuses to look away. And so she posted that, and actually when she posted that and when she put that song out, I was actually almost done with reading Parable of Sower, so I was deep in the universe and also following Lauren's journey, which Lauren is the main character in the book, and following her journey and the discovery of like Earthseed and the parallels of the story and what's happening in our own time. I mean, the book was written in the 90s and it takes place in the 2020s. So to actually be living the 2020s, kind of like a sobering experience, because I don't think we're far off, even though it's sci-fi. Like, I don't think we're far off from what she wrote in that book. So and then reading the book at the same time as Kalela putting out this song, I literally could hear it as if like Lauren was singing it. There's parts in the song where she says like deeper and deeper, thought it'd be over, done with it by now, still some here somehow, and then the don't look away from Idea One as well. And so Link NB also features a lyric about like seed to a star. It's not hard to be brave. I love this too. I love the intersection of like music, of novel. The message is like super impactful and what so many of us need right now. And while I'm going on and on about Kalela, I will be doing a fully featured episode once that album does drop. And if you've listened to my show before, I talk about her a lot. She's one of my favorite artists, if not my all-time favorite artist. But this episode is about her and three other artists that I think are super important to music today, super important to music, the dance music. Earlier this week, this like photo is circulating of a picture of Kalela, Tinashe, and Rachelle Jordan with Pink Pantheress, and they're all at her show. And I saw this photo and it just like stopped me in my tracks. I was like, this is like four of my favorite artists, four hugely talented women, like all that power, all that talent, all that sensuality and beauty in one photo. I was like, these are the people I'd follow anywhere. Like like you asked me what it would take to join a cult, and not much, one of them really. I thought to myself, like, these are my founding mothers. So this episode is called Founding Mothers. And they are leading trendsetters in the industry, and they're beautiful Black women. And I say that because as a DJ, and if you've heard my show before, I praise, amplify, and repeat it over and over again, but we are nothing without Black women. We're nothing without Black art. And these four artists occupy like a really specific and beloved lane in electronic R&B, alt, and dance scene. So we're going to deep dive into their discography and some of my favorite songs. So let's get into it, because I have yapped a lot already. And I want to start where they started. So we're going to go to some of their debut songs and hits, starting with Tinashe's first solo song ever, Can't Say No, from 2011.

And we are back here at Frisco Frequencies with your host, Nikki Diamonds. And we're here at BFF.FM, best frequencies forever. And we just heard the beginnings of our founding mothers of Kalela, Rochelle Jordan, Pink Pantheress, and Tinashe. We heard Can't Say No, which for folks who've been following Tinashe, two on... and that album is said to be like her debut, but Can't Say No was actually her first solo that she released in 2011 after, if you know, you know, she left a group called The Stunners. But then Tuon is one of my all-time favorite songs and is considered her debut single, released in 2014, and that comes off of her debut album Aquarius, which big fan, fellow Aquarius here, and I will be playing that song next. And I'm just so happy for Tinashe. I think she's getting her flowers in the mainstream right now because she's been that girl for so long and people have slept on her in the mainstream because, and I keep saying the mainstream because those who know and her fan base, we've been with her. I feel like she, all four of these artists have such a fan base that are so loyal and love them and are so devoted to them. She's incredibly talented. She's a dancer. She's an artist. She's a writer. She's a DJ. Saw her at Coachella and she blew my mind. She's a performer. She's all of the above. And then we also heard from Pink Pantheress with Break It Off in Pain. Break It Off released in 2021. And then she went viral on TikTok posting a bunch of snippets of Break It Off and Pain on TikTok. She's also really fucking talented and writes and produces her own music. She was the first woman and youngest person to win Producer of the Year in 2024 for the Brit Awards. She's just a little cutie patootie weirdo, and I'm obsessed with her. I just saw her at Coachella, and she devoured that shit. Like, also, her growth as a performer should be studied and more publicly discussed because we all need that. Like, when she first started performing, she was clearly nervous and, like, finding her footing and finding herself. And so coming into her own, and she has blossomed. Like, she owns the stage. She looks so confident. She's just looks so comfortable in like her own weirdness and quirks, and I really love it. We also heard from Rochelle Jordan with Night Train from her first mixtape, Alien Phase. She is an artist that I think crosses genres really beautifully. She's like, she's soul, she's house, she's experimental, electronic, alternative, R&B, dance, pop. And she started making music really young, like as a teenager, and posting her covers on YouTube when she was like 16. And that's how she was discovered. And her journey in music has not been easy. I think for a lot of women, especially Black women in the industry, they are taken advantage of. And she has been vocal about being in toxic deals that kind of left her in like a depression and like disconnected from the music. So she ended up taking a break from music for a while to reconnect to herself. And she released new music. She released an album back in 2021, Play With Changes. And then most recently last year, she released Through the Wall, which I think is one of the best dance albums. And just like from her debut of Play With the Changes when she came back in 2021 to last year, 2025, and her dropping that album, I feel like you can really see her coming more and more into herself, and I really love that. And last but not least, we heard from Kalela with Bankhead and Enemy, both from her debut mixtape, Cut For Me, from 2013. Again, if you've tuned into my show, you know Kalela is one of my favorite artists. I have played her a lot here. And we'll be featuring a full episode of her when her album does drop in July, and we will go through her full discography and dive deep into her musicality, where she's from, all of that. So I'm not gonna get carried away talking about her here, and I've talked so much already. So let's go ahead and play some more music. And like I said, I want to take us into Tinashe's Aquarius album, and I'm gonna play Aquarius because, hello, I'm an Aquarius.

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are back with Frisco Frequencies, and this is your host, Nikki Diamonds. And we just heard from our founding mothers. This is an episode of all Kalela, Rochelle, Jordan, Pink Pantheress, and Tinashe. You know, they are all emerged from like roughly the same early 2010s SoundCloud, like blog R&B underground moment. A scene that the mainstream kept failing to properly recognize or really like market. Yet they've really persisted in their careers, and they're now undeniably all having a moment, which is why this photo coming out right now just feels like super appropriate that these four icons are together. They also share a specific relationship to genre refusal. Like, none of them fit clearly into a radio box, and all four have paid a commercial price for that at different points in their careers. But that's also exactly why their fan bases are so devoted to them, because most of us have been here from the very beginning and we know that they're it. Their patience and resilience in the music industry is something that I think is worth noting. With Tinashe, like, 2014 is when Aquarius came out, and that mixtape is genuinely, I think, one of the most accomplished debut projects of that decade. She like self-directed a lot of her early visuals and has always been really hands-on creatively. What we see of her music and like what she puts out is so much of her, and I love that about artists when that comes through. You know, we often hear like separating the art from the artist, but then we have artists like Tinashe who pour so much of herself into her art, and we can't really separate that. And Kalela on the other side, we have the Cut For Me mixtape in 2013. I feel like she genuinely like invented something there, something like, it's that like ultra minimal, almost like brutalist club production under like deeply vulnerable R&B vocals. We have artists like Arca, Kingdom, Fade to Mind, that whole world, and I feel like it was really jarring, it was really disruptive, and it's really gorgeous. And nothing else sounds like it. And it's like so specific to these artists. And then we have Pink Pantheress, who she's the first woman and youngest person to win Producer of the Year at the Brits in 2024. And it's genuinely historic, and it's really undersold on how technically gifted she is to win that award. She's also doing something generationally interesting. Like, she grew up listening to Kalela, Tinashe, Rochelle, and now she's collaborating with them. One of the songs that I played was Bury Me, which is actually from Pink Panthers' album featuring Kalela. Fingers crossed, rumor is she's also featured on Kalela's new album, so we will see. But yeah, we're now seeing her go from watching them growing up to now being a peer, which is really, really cool. And Rochelle was even a supporting act on Pink's tour, which goes to show Pink's study of music and honoring the people who paved the way for her, which is really cool. And then we have Rochelle Jordan with Play With The Changes in 2021. I played a couple songs from her album there. That deserves more credit as a comeback story. Like, she made that record during the pandemic, essentially like rebuilding her relationship with music in private before she shared it with us. I think earlier in the show, I talked about how she took a break. She took like a 7-year break in music because she's been vocal about like the toxic relationships that she had with her contracts, with her record labels. So this album was really her comeback to that. And then Through the Wall, which came out last year, was really her doubling down, I feel like, on that confidence and the range that she has. She also deals with sickle cell as well, which is important to note because, you know, she's managing a chronic illness that in itself is underrepresented in the public as well. And, you know, all four of them really make music that's explicitly unapologetic for the body. Like, it's for dancing. It's also really intimate. It's for movement, and it's emotional, and it's intellectually complex. So these are definitely four, why I refer to them as our founding mothers. But as I've yapped a lot here already, we probably won't get it to all of the music that I wanted to play, but we'll get into some more Kalela and then to some more dance.

are back with Frisco Frequencies at BFF.FM, Best Frequencies Forever. And I'm your host, Nikki Diamonds. And we are here featuring our founding mothers, Pink Pantherist, Kalela, Rochelle Jordan, and Tinashe. And it bears repeating, I said this before in the last break, but, you know, these four are making music that is so unapologetically for the body, for dancing, for intimacy, for movement. And while it's also very emotional and intellectually complex, if you're listening to their lyrics, you know that they are telling, they're speaking to us. And that combination is rarer than it sounds, and it's part of why the queer community has claimed them just so fiercely. The dance floor as a place of both, it's a place of both release and meaning. And, you know, I've said this before on the show, art is political, music is political, the dance floor is political. So, again, we started this episode, or at least what inspired this episode to me was the photo of these four women at Pink Panther's concert together, and it showed up on my Instagram feed, and I was just like, yes, wow, like that is just a powerful, so much talent in one photo. I was just floored by it. And so, you know, I told you it stopped me in my tracks, and I hope after everything that we've just heard, after all of that music, the history, although the survival, the reinvention, the refusal, I hope you feel what I felt when I saw that photo. I hope that came across. You know, these are women who were told in various ways to be smaller, more marketable, more legible, easier to sell. And every single one of them said no. And sometimes loudly, sometimes quietly, sometimes just by disappearing for a while and coming back more themselves than ever. You know, Tinashe going independent and proving everyone wrong. Rochelle rebuilding her love for music in private before bringing it back to us. Kalela taking the time she needed and returning with something that sounds like the future. I feel like this is a new sound. Like this genre of people who are in this world have invented a new sound, a new club sound. And Pink Pantherist, I mean, she's so young to have grown up on this lineage and now standing beside them as a peer and making history on her own terms and winning Producer of the Year. Again, I'm going to shout that out. That is a huge deal. You know, none of them waited for permission. And I keep thinking about Kalela writing Idea One while reading Parable of Sower. You know, I said before, Octavia Butler wrote that book in the 90s and it's set in the 2020s, which we're living now. Lauren Alamina, who was the main protagonist in the book, she's walking through a world on fire. She's carrying seeds. She's developing and creating earth seed, and she's refusing to look away. And these four artists are doing the same thing. They're making music in the unraveling. They are finding beauty in it and joy in it, and they are bringing us into that joy with them on the dance floor. And that's not a small thing. That's a radical act. I say it, I've said it before in my episodes, I will keep saying it, you'll keep hearing it from me, but we are nothing without Black women. We are nothing without Black art. These four are proof of that. They built the room we're all dancing in. And so I'm just going to leave you with some of my favorite songs by them, some of their biggest hits right now, and a reminder that Kalela is dropping her new album on... She's dropping her new album on January 10th, and don't look away. Pay attention to what these artists are putting out. Again, I'm going to leave you with some of their dance hits, some of their faves, starting out with Stateside, because Pink Panther is with our girl, Zara Larsson, who also is getting her time to shine too, who's been in the industry for a while. And we're going to hear Nasty, No Broke Boys, Never Enough. Also a new one, New Wave Groove, which is Honey Dijon and Rochelle Jordan. That just came out. We're going to be hearing that on the dance floor. And then two, we're going to finish out the day together with two of Kalela's remixes that I really, really love, Sorbet and On the Run. So I'll leave you to it.
And I hope you have a great Wednesday night, and I'll see you next week.

0: 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Thank you.
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1: Hey there, Holder. Me there, Molder. This is your DJ for tonight. Going from brother to 1 BPM. That's what you got, 1 BPM. We're doing long form. I haven't done long form before, but this is the pilot. So, long form is long songs, so we can see what happens, so we can take in some vibes on our Wednesdays as we start to, you know, burn alive. But I'm going to move past all that, play our first song from a good friend of mine named Bryce, or some shit like that. Good night. Good luck. Let's get ready to go.

It's still me. It's still us. And it's still... I'm gonna start calling this 1 PPM radio. You know, like BP is me, Brother Porter. And PM is when it is. But I'm slowing it down, so it's one. So it's like, oh, it's... I'm trying it out. I hope that you can enjoy it with me. But as the as it's gone, we've only played two songs. Both, I think, are quite good. We're just trying to lengthen it. This is your BFF.FM Brother Porter, 1 BPM Radio. We listened to Shine On You Crazy Diamonds, like 1 through like 13. So fucking many. Parts 1 through 5. By Pink Floyd, Wish You Were Here. And then we had a track called Music Is Dead, Nolan Potter and Nolan Potter's Nightmare Band. Yeah. It's good. I like it. I got nothing to say rather than those are just like kind of wild fun things that we can enjoy. Tell me if you like or give me some feedbacks on this at Brother all lowercase _ Porter on the Instagrams. I'm trying to feel all this shit out. Alright, I'm gonna set you up on another one. One of my favorites artists and some dude, basically. They're playing a track called Out of the Woodwork off of the album Lot of Sea Lice. So here is CB and KV.

This is your friend, your enemy, your only, your lonely one, Brother Porter, here on BFF.M. Tonight is 1 BPM, slowing it down, listening to the depths of the song. Not necessarily the shortness. This is 1 BPM radio just for tonight and probably for the rest of the month. I'll tell you what we listened to because I think it was only just about

Oh, it's three songs. Who'da thunk? We started off with Courtney Barnett. Kurt Vile was a track Out of the Woodwork off of their combined, but mostly Courtney, album Lot of Sea Lice. Follow that up with a Sweet Nerd's Little Dream. It's called Only in Dreams by Weezer off their Good album. And then you just heard With All Intents and Porpoises. Richard Hell and the Voidoids playing their track, Another World. Absolutely love it. Absolutely love you. If you want to listen again, 8 p.m. on Wednesdays. And you know what? 8 p.m. on Thursdays is pretty fucking rocking too. That's when we have Bee's Knees. We have an amazing character on with a really good show. Shit, if I could remember, I would tell you, but I can't, so I shan't. We also have a whole amazing lineup here on BFF.fm. Full stop and sentence. Later at the end of the month, we're going to do like a 10-year anniversary, or as I like to call it, a glamiversary. Please, please, dear God, don't quote me on that. Oh, Warp Star Radio. That's the one that's tomorrow, same time, bi-weekly. And I really appreciate you. I really appreciate everybody that's out here making music in our community. But that's beyond the point. I'm going to put on some slow, sad Stooge muse, as they say in the biz. Track is something sad. You want to start with something sad or some? Well, you know what? Around the same time, I'm gonna give you some bright, so you can brighten up your time with us. Here's one of my favorite songs from his career, Senor David Bowie, when he was a fascist. The album Station to Station, the song is Station to Station. The station is BFF.fm.

Okay. We listened to Bowie, David Bowie, with the track Station to Station. We listened to The Stooges, which includes Iggy Pop and their track, We Will Fall. Let's go ahead and split the fucking difference. Play the track called China Girl by Iggy Pop, written by David Bowie.

says, oh, she will just keep the show.

This is your DJ, Brother Porter. Feeling good. Glad you're here. And totally, bodily excited about all of these songs. We mixed, and then we matched. We were different, then we were the same. We were life, and then we were anti-life, I guess. Is that a word? Yeah. Let's say something like that. So, I am excited to tell you what we're listening to. We started off with probably my favorite song on this album, Station to Station. Oh, dude. When you hear this shit, you're gonna be like, whoa. Then we went to a track called We Will Fall by the Stooges, not including Iggy. And then we had a track written by Bowie, covered by Iggy. It was called China Girl. Now, here's some interesting figgity faddity baddity facts. So, the song Station to Station was produced in 1976. The album on which China Girl is from is 1977, so 1 year after each other. But the track that I played in between the two, which was from the album, the first Stooges album, recorded in 1969. I'm glad to see Iggy Pop grow past that, but grow into something just as beautiful. Next track, Zeppelin.

Mother Earth is pregnant for the third time. For y'all have knocked her up. I have tasted the maggots in the mind of the universe. I was not offended, for I knew I had to rise above it all or drown in my own shit.

Hey there, Deuterinos. Pardon me for that. This is your DJ, Brother Porter, having a good time with you. Hoping you're having a good time with me. Sometimes life is as life does, and that feels great. But I'll tell you what songs we were listening to before it gets too late. We had about three. We had three this time. We had Led Zeppelin's track In My Time of Dying off of their album Physical Graffiti. Now, the thing that throws me right the fuck off is the fact that Physical Graffiti on that album has the song In the House of the Holy, but In the House of the Holy, a different album completely, they don't. The world's a ridiculous place. And it's okay. So, we got In My Time of Dying by Led Zeppelin, followed by Maggot Brain by the amazing group Funkadelic. And then you just heard the song Oh Sweet Nothing by the Velvet Underground. I like it. I love it. I want some more of it. So, I'm going to give you a little bit more. I'm going to give you some Queens of the Stone Age. I hope that you enjoy it. It's from their album called Villains. It's the song. Well, it's a song called The Evil Has Landed. So, cheers to you.

That's where we are. Not where we're going. This is your DJ, One Brother Porter. You heard two songs. One of them was The Evil Has Landed by Queens of the Stone Age. The album was called Villains. The one after that was a track that we just heard. I'm Trying to Break Your Heart. Special, what do you do? Send a feeling of a song to my DJ, my friend Dave. I'm about to let you go. So this was 1 BPM. Tell me if you like it, love it. At @brother_porter on the Instagrams. Tell your friends, tell your family. Have a good time every Wednesday at 8 p.m. Kissing the Misses. Last song is called You Broke My Heart by the band Current Joys, who just released a new single. I don't remember what it's called, but check it out nonetheless. Here is You Broke My Heart.

it's time again. You know, that's not the first time I played that song, not the last, but I am only adapting it into the administrative realm. 3 minutes into the show, welcome to Altered Images. I am Powell Pressburger, your genial host for all of these shows, except for the ones that I don't do and someone else does. Although you could say that, like, when I play a rerun, that's a shadow form of the show. And we all enjoy that. Who knows? Maybe you do too. So, visited the Red Tide clearance section of a record livery that I frequent. And because of the exact era focused on in the show, and the fact that cuts need be deep for a reason, there are some new vinyl records to audit tonight. And I finally brought in an unremastered Brian Ferry Boys and Girls, and I thought it would be fun to play a song that is not Slave to Love from it. Why wouldn't you do such things if you had your own show and no producer's notes to satisfy? It just gives one options. So, Ra Only Knows might not get to all of them, but I did bring vinyl from Ellen Foley, unplayed to the show. Carla Bonoff, as yet unplayed on the show. A Cock Robin 12-inch 45 that I'm unfamiliar with. A note of interest there. A copy of the Rosie Vela self-titled album that I now feel confident enough in my ownership of it on several formats to leave here in the studio. Maybe that means that I'll have to send the CD to an unsuspecting listener. No one ever takes me up on my threats of free CDs, though. That's just how it is. In the future, when I take these shows off to do the BFF.fm Power Karaoke Nights, I think I'm going to pre-code some entertainment for y'all. Hopefully going forward, I won't leave you out in the weeds as often. Speaking of which, we are brought to you tonight by Calm Moments, 20 milligram hemp sodas. Do I want a sponsorship? Yes, I want some underwriting. I think we deserve it. And if you don't, it's the less said, the better. You haunt me with your sweat and bullet. It's a goodbye when I know there's something going on. Only when you leave in celebrity, again, a game, again, do I see your eyes on Altered Images with me, Powell Pressburger, here on BFF.fm, the best frequencies forever.

It's weird talking about bad movies. It doesn't do anyone any good. You know, it can be silly, it can be sweet, but also it's like, I believe it was Louis Hulis, the poet Huey Lewis, who said, I intentionally mispronounced the great man's name, Huey Lewis, twice. I don't think I'm that cool. I don't think I'm better than him. But nonetheless, it was as he said, I stay cool as a rule, but sometimes bad is bad. Ah, yes. What just happened then? I'll explain it. A bit too late in the set, I played a dance music of Romeo Void. Girl in Trouble is a temporary thing. And it's one of those things like Popeye smacking the crap out of Bluto's beard. It has no place in the history books, am I right? Who knows? Ooh, I'll tell you this much. I did play a Karla Bonoff song at some point. After the Joe Jackson song. First, we heard Cats Without Claws, Donna Summer. From Bryan Ferry's Boys and Girls album, that was the album's lead track, Sensation. Might we find time for side two, side two? After that, we heard Christina's 12-inch mix of Things Fall Apart on Z Records, a recent reacquisition. The Joe Jackson track, Look Sharp. Karla Bonoff, Personally. The Joe Jackson song, Mad at You, from Beat Crazy, not Look Sharp. Is it Look Sharp? It's Look Sharp. No, it's Beat Crazy. Trust nothing and no one. After that, we heard the Romeo Void. If you're going to treat yourself to a void, let it be a Romeo Void. Coming soon on Epic Records and Tapes. You heard it right. It's 10:43. Do you know where your children are? I'll tell you what they're not doing. They're not preparing for a cock robin twofer. I'll tell you that for nothing. I'll tell you that. This is Altered Images. On BFF.com.

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Really got involved in some music, weren't hurting for certain. I mean, that was like Spandau Ballet notwithstanding. You ever notice how, like, sometimes you just know you're not going to listen to Spandau Ballet again for, like, another year or two? I'm going to need some distance. Just a little, like a year or two's distance. Oh, hey, you know what else?

Oh, shoot. It's absolutely too early to do this. You know what else I could do? Just this much that. I might need to go longer than a minute. I underestimated I overestimated the LP version of The Lovers by Alexander O'Neill. Emphasis on the O. From his Hearsay album. Classic that it is. Before that, I assure you, we heard 12th House by New Music with a K. Preceded itself by Linda DeFranco and TV Scene. I accept one mix, and that's the Sensor Round. Before that, Ryan Ferry's Windswept. Side 2 opener from his classic Boys and Girls, Why on Earth Wasn't That Just a Roxy Music Album? Ooh, before that, Grace Jones and I've Seen That Face Before, Libertango. Is it a collaboration between her and Astor Piazzolla? Maybe yes, maybe no. Before that, we heard 17 Days, the B-side edit by Prince and The Who. Everything But the Girl and Take Me began that set with Kyoko Furuya and Harumi Futo. A what do you call banger? Now it's time. We've been through a lot in tonight's episode. I can do better for you than that Spandau Ballet track. This will be the last time you hear surf music again. Now, and that's a contextual statement. I don't mean to say that, like, you've ever heard it before. I mean, you kind of have. It's sort of like an 80s additive. What I'm saying is I can and will do better. It's such a whirlwind courtship, that first hour that I have new music with crackly vinyl to play for you. And then when we get to review, you know, go back to the well. Sometimes Powell's a ding-dong, and that happened tonight. Can I accept it when I mean, yes. Should I have probably played Duran Duran Canada? Also, yes. You know, like, you come out of the MJ versus Prince thing with, like, a clear winner. Or you can just stay the hell at home. Do not listen to my show anymore. That's what I say to that. Prince all day, Prince all night. Hey, I'll be doing a special MP3J set at Casement's Bar on Friday, May 12th. 6 to 10, I think. 7 to 10, something like that. Casement's Bar on Mission Street in San Francisco, California. Wonderful place. I'll be spinning digital files on the patio. But I promise to spend what money I make on vinyl, sweet vinyl. You can take that to the Press Burbank. There's no such thing. But if there is a thing that you can do for me, I think you know what it is.

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2: This song is about ska punk, because that's what every... Ska punk, right, guys? Ska punk, right? Oh, maybe not. New dude? New... Oh.

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This is Boots Riley. You are listening to BFF.FM. And this is just in case you thought you were listening to some other station, but somehow typed in these letters. We want to let you know that you've made a mistake, but probably a good one. All right. 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

against me. 59-1 against you. 59-1 against me. 59 seconds of everyone. 59 seconds of everyone. 59 seconds of everyone. 59 seconds of everyone. 59 seconds of everyone.

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0: with the most goated sauced bangers on God for real, playing only W's that slap for your glow up vibes. 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
3: 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Look around you. It's a village of idiots.

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0: Good morning. Welcome to Third Country Radio on BFF.fm, Best Frequencies Forever. Connor and Katie here once again. Two more hours of musical loveliness as we provide every Thursday morning live, 4 a.m. Pacific, 7 a.m. Eastern. And if you're in somewhere in between those two, you can figure it out. Every Thursday morning here on BFF.fm or on demand pretty much any time of day. We hope that you enjoyed that first track. You're going to be hearing a lot of songs from one particular collection. The collection that we're going to be playing for you today is titled Nagayaka Nakaze. Or Quiet Wind. It comes from the Wisdom Teat record label. The track you heard was called Xylophonica by Method, and we are playing it because we were made aware of a very cool article. It was on Bandcamp about a week and a half ago. Mm-hmm. We were putting together last week's show, which we hope you enjoyed. And Katie came across a wonderful article, which I will we will put it in the show notes, so you can check it out for yourself and check out the many artists that we're going to be playing today. It's called Nagoya's Electronic Scene is Hiding in Plain Sight, and it is a wonderful overview of sort of electronic music coming out of Nagoya, the city in Japan, as well as surrounding areas in the region. It is, number one, a very interesting examination of like a particular region's scene, which is always fun to do. We always love doing like the geographic shows that explore like certain areas of the world or certain countries, but it also has a kind of a personal element to it for Katie, who spent time in Nagoya.
1: Yeah, I didn't spend time directly in Nagoya, but I did study abroad when I was in college. I studied abroad at Chubu University, which is, it's probably, if you're going by distance, like maybe 15, 20 miles outside of Nagoya, if you're going by how long it takes you in traffic, probably about 40 to 60 minutes. Mm-hmm. But you could take the train in, which cut down a lot of time. So I don't want to claim any sort of like expertise. This was a long time ago, too many years ago at this point. So I'm sure that a lot has changed in that region since I was there in the, I'll just say it, early 2000s. But I always had a fondness for it. And I've been to Tokyo. I've been to Kyoto. We did an overnight trip to Kyoto as part of our study abroad thing. And I did Tokyo as a day trip, just me and a classmate, because one of my Japanese teachers insisted that I take a classmate with me. She was concerned when I, casually announced that I was going to go to Tokyo alone for the day. But Nagoya has a kind of a little bit more of a laid-back feel. It's interesting, the article that that we mentioned, I believe, says that Nagoya is Japan's fourth largest city, but a lot of people don't visit there. If people who live in Japan, they say, oh, I'm going to go, check out Tokyo, or I'm going to go to Kyoto. I'm guessing maybe Osaka as well. But people, I guess, kind of skip Nagoya, which is a shame because it has a lot to offer.
0: Yeah, I guess there is a term, Nagoya Tobashi or Nagoya skipping, I guess. it's a commonly used term to describe the pattern, the habit of touring artists that opt not to stop in the city. So Nagoya is one of these places with an extensive population, mm-hmm. which I'm sure, as we will see throughout the course of this show, has a vibrant and really interesting artistic scene, but is culturally not receiving the kind of same kind of love or attention in a lot of ways that other, the other bigger cities in Japan receive. They're kind of, it reminds me a little bit, if we want a Western perspective, of Seattle.
1: I was just going to say Seattle.
0: Yeah, Seattle in the late 80s, early 90s, that did not see an awful lot of bands touring there because it was kind of geographically remote from other major cities, even on the West Coast. So you ended up seeing this kind of organic scene develop within that region, you know, Seattle, Olympia, that kind of deal. It's interesting to see something similar here happening in Japan around Nagoya.
1: Mm-hmm. Yeah, it's funny how, you know, artists will figure out their tours, and I don't know how it's decided what cities they, you know, stop in or don't stop in. I know here in Ohio, there's become a pattern of more artists. Originally, a lot of them would stop in Cleveland, but there's been a little bit more of a gravitation into Columbus because it's centrally located. So it makes sense for artists to say, you know, if we play in Columbus, we can draw people from Cincinnati and Cleveland. We don't have to worry about doing like a Cleveland, Cincinnati, or like we call them the three C's. Mm. You know, they don't have to worry about doing three shows. And I don't know if that's necessarily the case for Nagoya, because Nagoya is also along the Pacific coast somewhat. Tokyo is probably more quote unquote centrally located if you look at the coast, but Nagoya is not that far down, if memory serves. So I'm not sure what it is. Maybe it's because you know, Tokyo is kind of seen as the modern cultural hub. Kyoto is kind of seen, Kyoto and Nara are more kind of like, you know, traditional Japanese culture, but Tokyo being this frankly, you know, rather futuristic city in many ways. And it's easy to get to by train, so it might just be a situation where artists say, you know, we're gonna go there, and you know, not hit any other cities, or maybe do, you know, Tokyo, Yokohama. But it's always fascinating to me when, you know, to your point about Seattle, when cities don't get those big artists, and it kind of leaves this almost like this artistic vacuum in a way, where people say, you know, if these big artists aren't going to show up, we need to just kind of DIY it, because what else are you going to do on a Saturday night?
0: Yeah, it creates sometimes very, very exciting, scenes, very exciting art movements, you know. I think you've kind of seen that, you know, like you said, Seattle is probably the biggest kind of Western analog you could consider. But I think there are enough places. America is big enough that you could point to a couple of other different spots too, you know. Yeah. Like if you're talking about, like, you know, the Midwest has its own kind of strangeness from time to time, and that's just our kind of Western perspective on it. It's always exciting to explore what a local scene kind of develops, as you say, almost in a vacuum, you know. Obviously, there are still shreds of influence coming in through Nagoya.
1: Oh, yeah, absolutely.
0: But it's really, really cool when an area and its artists get profiled like this. And the Wisdom Teeth label have put together a really, really cool 8-track compilation, which you're going to hear in its entirety in the course of this show. You're going to hear Abentus, you're going to hear Carnage, but first up, from that same collection, Nagoyaka Nakaze.
1: Nagoyaka Nakaze, there we go.
0: I better nail it, because we're going to be saying that name quite a few times over the next hour. Here is the artist is Diane, and the track is called Swim Up.

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0: Welcome back to Third Country Radio here on BFF.fm, Best Frequencies Forever, where this week we are taking a look at the electronic scene out of Nagoya, Japan. We started off our three-song set with Swim Up by Dayan. After that, you heard Vase by Shara, and then you heard Indri by Daiki Hayakawa. And all three of those songs come from the album Nagoyaka Nakaze, or Quiet Wind, from the album, the label Wisdom Teeth. I apologize for bungling that album name slightly. My brain, every time I see Nagoya in any context, I just kind of stop, because when I was in college, I studied abroad in the Nagoya area, so I got very used to saying Nagoya. I did not get used to saying Nagoyaka.
1: What was your experience like? Obviously, it's, you know, Nagoya itself has no doubt changed quite a bit since you were last there. And as you mentioned, like you weren't in the city proper, but you were quite close to it. It was the largest kind of like metro area. So I imagine you spent a fair amount of your free time sort of in the city. What do you recall of your own experiences, I guess, of the city itself, and if you got an opportunity to kind of interact with its music scene or interact with the sort of artistic atmosphere around the region, like what was it like for you, your own, as someone from outside?
0: Well, when I was there, there were several bands that played actually on campus. They had like a, you know, college festival, so you had some bands that would play. But it's kind of interesting, when I was there, most bands are young people. It just it is what it is. And so you'd have kids in college who were in bands, and it wasn't really seen as a big deal. But, you know, here in the U.S., you know, people who get started in bands sometimes do get started in high school. And it's not a big deal, you know, if you're like, yeah, my kid's in a four-piece with, you know, his friends. They practice in the garage, whatever. But I think my very first experience with the Japanese music scene, such as it was, I was in the subway station. And there were a couple of kids, and they were busking, and they were pretty good. And, you know, I gave them some money. They were, you know, they gave me a nod. They figured that I probably didn't speak Japanese that well, and they were in the middle of performing, so I didn't want to try to, you know, speak with them and bother them. But I was kind of shocked I think it was on a weekday. I can't remember what day. But I saw these two kids again, only this time they were actually wearing their high school uniforms. And the college where I studied had kind of an adjoining high school. It wasn't a situation where the kids went to that high school and then immediately went into college, because college entrance exams are a very big deal in Japan. You don't you don't really just kind of slide into college. Once you're in college, that's a different story. But but I saw these kids, and, you know, I recognized them right away. But I saw that they were wearing high school uniforms, and I didn't make a big deal out of like, oh my gosh, you're the kids I saw on the subway. But, you know, I kind of, you know, gave a wave and a smile because I recognized them, and they kind of looked panicked and bolted. And I know how to say hello in Japanese. I know I didn't say anything offensive, and, you know, I thought that, and, you know, so I was worried, like, maybe I was a little bit too direct, you know, smiling, you know, like maybe I didn't follow social protocols properly. I brought it up to a teacher who was actually from my American university. He traveled over and stayed with us for a few weeks before heading back. And I explained this odd social interaction. And I said, you know, was it, you know, there's different social protocols, especially if you're a woman. So I'm like, should I not have, like, looked at them directly? Should I not have smiled at them directly? Is that too bold or too forward? And he said, no, probably what happened is that when, you know, they're high school students, And like, kind of playing music on the street is seen as a not very good thing. So they might have been worried that you were going to tell the administration, that they could get in trouble with school, you know, their school, that sort of thing, because it was, you know, not upholding, not really like decency standards necessarily, but, you know, certain societal standards. So that was the very first time I saw anybody performing live in Japan. But later on, you know, I made friends with, you know, other students that were there. I

0: got invited to go see shows. One of my friends did a DJ set, so I got to go to this literally underground club in Japan. Reason it was underground is because space is at a premium. It's an island nation. Mm-hmm. I believe 80% of it is mountainous. Mm-hmm. So they don't have a ton of room to build out. So they usually build up and down. Mm-hmm. A literal underground club. But it was basically him and a bunch of college students, and we were told you have until this time, and then you need to go because that's like when actual adults with money are showing up. So I did that. Sometimes you would see pop performances taking place, kind of like Japanese boy bands and stuff like that, and they'd be performing. But Japan's music scene is pretty vibrant. And very diverse. Mm. And I think that's something, if that's not something that you're into, like if you don't know much about Japan and modern, Japanese culture, you don't know a lot about their like popular music scene and their underground music scene, you might assume, because if you've seen anime, you might assume that it's a lot of pop, and it is, there's a lot of pop, but there's also really great electronic acts, as we're highlighting on today's show. There's a ton of different, metal acts of all different, genres. They actually have a pretty vibrant hip hop scene. I know when I was in school, opinion was kind of divided on whether or not Japanese hip hop was actually good. I think hearing what I have more recently, I think the scene has evolved greatly. It's been kind of interesting because I remember when I was in college, a lot of the hip hop scene to be a little bit, I don't want to say derivative, but you could tell they were really taking their cues from probably mostly American and, possibly some, British hip hop artists. But since then it's kind of become its own thing, and it's just been very interesting to hear, how that sound has evolved over the years.
1: It's something I know I've said it before on the show, and I'll no doubt say it again, but it is always fascinating to look at how a particular region or a particular culture interacts with an art form from outside. Mm-hmm. So in the case of hip hop, I've heard a little bit of Japanese hip hop and rap, and it is very interesting to listen to it and recognize all of the fundamental building blocks of hip hop, all the fundamental building blocks of a rap song. But as you say, slightly skewed to incorporate Japanese music, Japanese cultural touchstones. Mm-hmm. And I find that very, very interesting, just as I find this show where we're, the focus is really on electronic music, very interesting too, because there is music here that is very clearly, ambient or very clearly kind of field recordings or sort of breakbeat sort of stuff or stuff that is a little bit more outside the beyond the pale or outside of strict genre classification. But it's also got that wonderful cultural skewing where, if it utilizes field recordings, it is field recordings of Japanese cities or countryside. So you have like it has its own very feel, its own sentiments that it's trying to get across.
0: Yeah, I think that the first time that I really heard that kind of music, and when I say that kind of music, I mean, like you said, there's field recordings, but there's also, electronic elements. There's, like dance elements, things like that. There's a group, and I don't think they're around anymore, unfortunately. I think it was an American and either a British person or an Australian person, but I need to play for you Ryukyu Underground.
1: Oh, yes.
0: Yes. If I haven't played it for you already.
1: Yes.
0: And they were a duo that, they created beats, but they would incorporate recordings of traditional like Okinawan songs. Mm. And I know there's going to be people who are splitting hairs. I'm very aware that there's cultural and political elements when you say Okinawa in broad reference to Japan. There are people who will say, Okinawa is is occupied territory. There's people mm-hmm. who will say, oh, no, Okinawa has always been part of Japan. So I want to acknowledge that I'm aware of that and that, you know, there are people who might argue that Okinawan music is not Japanese. Mm-hmm. It is its own entity, and I'm sensitive to that. But that was the first time that I really heard, you know, music from, we will say, that part of the world incorporated into electronic music, because I'd heard, you know, Indian music, you know, that's been going on since the 60s, like that melding of, you know, sitar and tambour and stuff like that with, you know, rock and then later electronic, like the Goa scene. But yeah, it's Ryukyu Underground is great. And this stuff is kind of, in certain ways, a continuation of that. Mm. And it's just been marvelous to listen to.
1: Well, let's go ahead and jump right back into it. 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

0: Welcome back, and what a wonderful trio of tracks you just heard. All of them came from the collection Nagayaka Nakaze, or Quiet Wind, that comes from the Wisdom Teeth label. A wonderful representation of electronic music coming out of Nagoya and surrounding region. And just a wonderful kind of spread as well, for want of a better word. You heard just that last track you heard, Stargazing Dub by Carnage. Wonderful piece of dub reggae. Like, who would have expected that coming out of the fourth largest city in Japan?
1: Yeah.
0: Before that, you heard Clockwise by Nasty Soup Man. That is my favorite name of any act this week. This is, it may be my favorite name of any act all May. And we open up that trio with Choreography by Abentus. You can, like I said, check out all of these tracks by all of these artists in the collection Nagayaka Nakaze. It does come from the Wisdom Teeth label, and I just think it's a really, really wonderful collection of just a sample of what is out there. You can get it, like, you can get it on vinyl for like £19 sterling. And the whole album is available for streaming and download on Bandcamp. If you like what you've been hearing today, go ahead and check it out. You can check the link in the show notes. That'll lead you to the article we mentioned, from which we've gotten all of this music. And it's been a real pleasure to share it with you today.
1: It really has been. And it's just been kind of fun for me. I didn't, I was a student when I was in Japan. So I wasn't just hanging out in clubs or in cafes and whatnot. But, you know, I got a little taste of the music scene in that region of Japan when I was there. Of course, that was 20 years ago now, actually probably a little bit more. So things have, you know, have obviously changed, but I always appreciate the deep love that Japanese people have for music from around the world. And when I say deep love, it's a deep appreciation. Mm. Like, you hear about these jazz clubs. Mm. And when Americans think jazz clubs, you know, they think, you know, going to see a live performance. And there's plenty of places where you can see live jazz performances in Japan. But what I'm thinking of are these little cafes that you go into and they'll be playing a jazz album. And everybody understands that you're there to listen to the music. You're not there to have the music as background noise while you talk to a friend. So you go in and you very quietly order, you know, your coffee or what have you. And then you sit. It's like a communal experience. You sit and you all just listen to the album. You just let it happen. Mm. And that's something that I think would be really cool to experience. I think that that's something that's starting to come over to the U.S. in places like New York. So that means that we'll probably get one in Cleveland in about 2045.
0: Can't wait.
1: But there's also... you know, we were talking in the previous break about, you know, the incredibly varied Japanese music scene and how there's all kinds of different genres and subgenres within that scene. Mm. And one that's kind of taken me by surprise, I think I noticed it last year, but the Japanese Irish folk scene, I had to bring that up because when I was thinking about, you know, all the different music that gets played in Japan, I would never have expected Irish folk music, but there's a band called Pinch of Snuff that's actually building a following in Ireland. They go there every year for St. Patrick's Day celebrations. I think this was their second time. Mm. And it was just really amazing to see the reception that they got. But then, like, you know, they even go, you know, they go back to Japan. They play in izakayas, which are izakayas are bars, but they're not bars in the like Western sense. It's a place that you go and you pay a set fee, and for, you know, it's like per half hour or hour, whatever it happens to be, and for however much time you've paid, the drinks are free. The snacks cost extra money. Mm-hmm. But you can go in there and you can pay for an hour, and, you know, the drinks just keep coming. So, you know, you can sit there and you can kind of like linger over a couple of drinks if you just, you know, I'm just paying to get out of my living room, you know, out of my house for a while. Or, you know, if you were a college student, you rent out the top room and everybody chips in and the drinks just keep coming. So it's a little something for everyone, really.
0: The college experience really isn't all that different from one society to another. It is just all an exercise in getting through your classes and then getting a sufficient amount of alcohol for the lowest possible price.
1: Yes. But I've seen clips of A Pinch of Snuff, and they're playing in these, you know, these tiny bars because, again, there's not a ton of room in Japan. So the big Irish style, like, you know, the long bars that you would have, not really a thing. It's much smaller, which makes it a little bit more cozy. And, you know, what they lack in size, they make up for in quantity. Like, you might have multiple little neighborhood izakayas. And everybody has their favorite, and they go, and that's where they hang out, and you kind of develop this, you know, little community within your izakaya sort of thing. But kind of getting away from the topic of our show, which is the electronic music scene in Japan, but to your point about dub, you wouldn't expect Japan to, you know, to have, like, the varied scenes that they do, but I think one thing that I noticed when I was over there is just because, and I think this probably ties back a bit to their history, like specifically the Meiji era, which is where they were, you know, they opened up, and they were, like, very quickly trying to modernize. So, you know, they would send diplomats and other people to European countries and America as well, just basically all these Western countries to learn, you know, okay, how do we quickly modernize? What is France doing? What is Germany doing? What's Britain doing? What's the U.S. doing? And because they kind of had those international ties when they started to modernize, I think that carried over a bit. Because I know, you know, I would go when I was over there, I would go to talk to people, or I'd be in, you know, used record stores, and obviously American pop culture hegemony is very strong. So, you know, I would find lots of, you know, American, you know, musicians. American movies are very popular over there, obviously, but there were also a lot of acts from Europe, for example, that I'd never heard of. Acts from Australia, never heard of these people. And so they draw a lot from countries all over the place. And I think, you know, possibly in the case of, you know, the dub music, possibly a little bit from, you know, the Jamaican diaspora in London. You know, you have people from, you know, from Japan coming over, studying in London, living in London for a while, hearing that music, bringing it back. Also possibly Hawaii is a big vacation destination. And I don't know how popular dub is in Hawaii, because Hawaii obviously has its own musical traditions and its own music scene. But I think anywhere you go, for better or worse, with American tourists, you are going to if there's a beach, there's going to be dub music of varying quality. Jamaican music is going to be played because American tourists are weird. But the fact that this it was a very quality dub. So it isn't just, you know, lowest common denominator type stuff. There's a real appreciation for all of this, you know, all of this music from around the world, and a great desire to, like, do that music justice.
0: Yeah, this has been a wonderful collection to share with you, and we're gonna wrap it up with one last track from the collection, from the album Nogoyaka Nakaze. Then you're gonna hear a bunch of other stuff, which is equally great, here in the second hour of the show. Coming up soon, you're going to hear Umbrella and Nero with a really cool kind of collaboration. But first, here is Karula with Baptisma.

Kill you, kill you. Kill her, kill her, I can't stop. Kill you, kill you. Kill her, kill her, I can't stop. Kill you, kill you. 神に苗もらる山の雨もある抱いた夜は去る愛は国前

0: great music from the great city of Nagoya, Japan. You are listening to Third Country Radio here on BFF.fm, Best Frequencies Forever, where this week we are showcasing and celebrating the underground electronic music scene out of Japan's fourth largest city. We started off our three-song set there with Baptisma, that was by Karula, off of the album Nagoyaka Nakaze. And that comes from the label Wisdom Teeth. After that, you heard Orca, that was by Razma from the album Pessim. And then you heard Campanella by Umbrella with Nero. And that was a really cool hip-hop song there.
1: Yeah, it was very, it felt very West Coast hip-hop. Mm-hmm. You know, very laid-back beat and wonderful flowing delivery there. As like we were talking about earlier, it has a very familiar foundation to it, to anybody who is familiar with American hip-hop and rap. But with a distinctive cultural element that could only have come from Japan, and I don't just mean because he rapped in Japanese, you know. I think it goes a little bit deeper than that, you know. It feels quite old school in a way. Modern rap and hip hop coming out of the United States these days is influenced a lot by trap music.
0: Mm-hmm.
1: And you can hear it just in how like the vocalizations and rhyming patterns play now in a lot of like very popular hip hop. It's almost got like an iambic beat to it now, like a
0: yeah.
1: You know, and which is not to say that's bad. Like, there's some really great rap I've been listening to in the last couple of years. None of it's underground. I'm not that cool. It's all the stuff you've heard on the radio. But it's a great example, like we were talking about earlier, of a in this case a foreign cultural element, foreign artistic medium being put through a Japanese lens.
0: Mm-hmm.
1: You know, in the same way that, for example, here's my film student hat putting that on, you know, French New Wave is very much influenced by the sort of movies that were coming out of the out of Hollywood in the 1940s, the film noir aesthetic, which influenced a lot of like French New Wave in how it was cut and shot, and as well as like that mixed with a little bit of Italian realism, which would have been kind of going through European cinema at the time, Italian and British realism hitting each other in France, much like the soldiers did in the war 20 years before. But that was a terrible joke. Don't laugh at that. But I think what we've been listening to, you really get that same sense on a musical scale, you know.
0: Mm-hmm.
1: This is modern day Japan embracing modern day technology, modern day arts, and modern day media to create something that I think has a lot of broad appeal, but is still fundamentally a part of its own cultural narrative that it's trying to tell itself.
0: I think that's really beautifully put. And I think that's one of the reasons why I'm so fascinated by the Japanese music scene, because there are plenty of elements of it that are recognizable. And that's not to say that, you know, music that does not have that sort of bridge is inaccessible, you know, by any stretch of the imagination. I listen to just about everything. But for me, I think Japanese music, Japanese, you know, rock music specifically, was kind of my gateway into this broader scene. You know, seeing like, you know, like you said, there's recognizable elements. Like, you can sometimes listen to a band and say, oh, okay, yeah, they listened to a lot of this, or, you know, they're, you know, definitely influenced by this group or, you know, this scene or what have you.
1: Mm-hmm.
0: But there's enough of a difference to it that it makes it, you know, very intriguing and very fun to listen to. It's kind of a shame that a lot of Japanese artists don't get a lot of airplay in America. It's a shame, really, that a lot of artists that don't sing in English don't get a lot of airplay in America.
1: Yeah.
0: I think that's one of our kind of great faults when it comes to, you know, we like to laud ourselves on being this melting pot. But when it comes to, you know, definitely music, we have this massive blind spot where we're like, well, you know, if I personally can't sing the lyrics, I don't want to hear it. Mm. You see that sometimes in, you know, the rise of music from, you know, Latin American countries and, you know, songs sung in Spanish or a mix of Spanish and English, and how, you know, people who are from those cultures are really into it. And I think you're starting to see it, you know, a bit more mainstream. Bad Bunny, for example.
1: Yeah, absolutely.
0: Yeah, but there's always going to be people who assume that if somebody is speaking a language that they don't understand, that person is, like, talking about them. It's this really weird thing.
1: Mm-hmm.
0: But I really think that, you know, if you are into music, it is never a bad idea to choose a country or to choose, you know, a genre or a city or something, and just kind of get out of your comfort zone a little bit. Mm. You know, you may like it, you may not. It's okay if you find things that you're like, ah, this isn't really me. I'm not, you know, really feeling this. But it's always good to, you know, keep yourself on your toes, and who knows, you might end up surprising yourself, finding something that you never would have discovered otherwise.
1: I could not agree more. I mean, one of my favorite artists of the last 3 or 4 years is Umdu Mokhtar.
0: Yes.
1: Who is someone I never would have looked into if it wasn't for this show, really. But if it wasn't for you know, a willingness to explore music from regions that don't always get the same attention as other places, I would miss out on, honestly, one of the best guitarists that I've heard in years. Just an incredible musician and a wonderful songwriter. So I'm really, really glad that we are doing this show, just to kind of share, like, this is just, you know, really, like, primarily one city. And, you know, you're gonna hear a couple of other bits and pieces that aren't necessarily from Nagoya, but are connected to that scene. Mm-hmm. in the type of music that they play. And this is just, you know, one particular overall genre from one particular region in this one country with millions and millions and millions of people in it. And it benefits you. I'm pointing out to you listening. It benefits you to listen to music that is kind of outside your wheelhouse sometimes. And you never know what favorite band you're going to find next.
0: Yeah.
1: We have got quite a bit of time left on the show, but yet it doesn't feel like it's enough. Like, there's so much music we want to play and so little time to play it. So why don't we go ahead and jump right back into it right now. Would you like to introduce the next track?
0: Sure. You found it, but I will go ahead and introduce it. This comes to us from Nicky Nair and Food Man, another great nom de, nom de plume, nom de
1: nom
0: music.
1: De music, yeah.
0: I'm sorry, I don't know what music is. I don't know how to say music in French.
1: Musique.
0: Musique, nom de musique, I guess. But this song comes from the Nagoya EP, and it has a fantastic title, that title being Sorry I Lost My Glasses in the Public Bathhouse.

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0: Amazing, amazing music right there. You're listening to Turd Country Radio on BFF.FM, Best Frequencies Forever, where we just played five in a row. We just had to blast through that music. We wanted to get as much as we could out there. You just heard, in this order, Sorry I Lost My Glasses in the Public Bathhouse. That came from Nicky Nair, and Food Man from the Nagoya EP, and it's as weird as that title would imply. After that, you heard the beautiful P.S. Said Love Is Everywhere. That came from FMKD from the album Mon. After that, the delightful Nara from Amshara. The album was Shinsoko. Then you heard As I Am by Maruko Poroporo. Hey, I did it. That came from the album Conceive the Sea. And finally, just a blast of energy right there. I loved it. That comes to us from Satoru Fujiwara featuring Campanella. The track was called Tongues from the album of the same name. What a show it has been.
1: It really has been. It's been so much fun to listen to this music coming out of Nagoya, this part of Japan that might get skipped over by major acts, but that I think allows a little bit more room for, you know, for local talent to grow. And we've had a wonderful time listening to that local talent. I've had a great time talking about my experiences in Japan. I've had a great time talking about my knowledge, limited as it may be, of the Japanese music scene. And I hope that you've had a fun time listening. I hope also that my co-host here has had a fun time listening.
0: An amazing time listening. We got one more track before we leave, isn't that right?
1: Yes, we do. You're going to be listening to Separate by Abentus.
0: Yeah, so until next week, take care of yourself, take care of each other, keep exploring the world, and as we always say,
1: stay connected.

Hey, what's really going on? This is Boots Riley. You are listening to BFF.FM. And this is just in case you thought you were listening to some other station, but somehow typed in these letters. We want to let you know that you've made a mistake, but probably a good one. All right. So keep it locked right here. Maybe.

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This awesome prowling machine. 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
1: Best Frequencies Forever
0: with the most goated sauced bangers on God for real, playing only dubs that slap for your glow up vibes.

0: morning, San Francisco.
1: You beautiful, sweet, thick of springtime city by the bay.
0: Ooh, thick of springtime.
1: Yeah. We've
0: got the jasmine crawling up the lattice right here in front of us. We've got wildflowers on the bike ride in. It is a absolutely gorgeous Bay Area spring day today.
1: And I'm overdressed in this, but it will once again be very pleasant and sunny. It's just like this. Are we just going to keep going with this?
0: Well, not to get into spoiler alerts, but wait until you do the weather in a few days or a few moments.
1: Earth is just like, run it back.
0: Oh, my goodness. It is a absolutely beautiful spring day here in the city by the bay in San Francisco, California. This is Rollover Easy on the greatest radio station in the history of time and space, BFF.FM. My name is Sequoia.
1: And I'm Nearly Bird.
0: And together we're taking you from under the covers till after coffee, the only way that we know how. Just like blatant optimism, joy, excitement.
1: And lots of coffee.
0: Tons of coffee. We got to get the coffee going.
1: Gotta. We got a good show today.
0: Yeah.
1: We got Matt coming in from the Gazetteer.
0: I'm so glad you said that before I did. Gazetteer?
1: My next.
0: Gazetteer.
1: Put one away.
0: Oh, gorgeous. Well, good morning, Love Rizion. How many? A lot of time today. We got a fantastic. Three different guests over two subjects.
1: Yeah. So we're chatting with doing the online thing for a good long while now, and then recently started coming out with print editions.
0: And the print edition is classy.
1: It really is.
0: It's a really nice print edition.
1: I know. It's like we need more print, and here we have it right in front of us.
0: It's great.
1: Yeah. So yeah, it'll be a good show.
0: Yeah.
1: The guy just bought a hired bird. Mm-hmm. Find out how to do this.
0: Sure. The patrol, if not the oldest, San Francisco is part with upcoming.
1: Really? What a cool thing. Yeah.
0: I love this. When I was researching them, there's like the oldest business in San Francisco, period.
1: Not like in the same location, no qualifiers. No.
0: Like it's like Golden Gate Bridge celebrating its 79th year. Bar pilots, 175 years going strong.
1: So the bar pilots are who navigates your big cargo ships into the bay, and they've been doing it since like gold rush times.
0: Absolutely.
1: These guys are so
0: cool. 1850, I think.
1: Yeah. So this has been like a bucket list guest for years now.
0: Totally. And we're going to be chatting with them, having a conversation.
1: Yep.
0: Giving them a mug.
1: And so we're down here near the waterfront. We are down here in Jackson Square.
0: Yeah, this is great. Andytown. I've not been to this one before.
1: Yeah, we're in a like a pergola type structure.
0: Yeah. Beautiful.
1: These 2 hours.
0: Ain't that the truth?
1: All right. Without any further ado, should we give folks the weather? Let them know what it's going to be like out there? Because I am curious how the weather's going to treat us for the rest of the week. Mm-hmm. So currently, San Francisco, it is 51 degrees. Looking at a high today of 71.
0: Ooh.
1: Wow.
0: Let's go.
1: Okay. Tomorrow. You ready for this?
0: Mm-hmm.
1: 76.
0: What?
1: 76 tomorrow.
0: 76 on a Friday afternoon in San Francisco?
1: Yeah, what are you doing tomorrow?
0: Not working. Getting outside. That's what I'm doing.
1: Leave the office early.
0: Oh, guac stuff.
1: Oh, yeah.
0: Let's go.
1: Let's do it. Woo-hoo-hoo. All right. Okay, I'm excited now. Saturday, 69 degrees. Gets a little bit cooler. Sunday, 72. Oh, are you ready for this?
0: Yeah, this is where it gets weird.
1: This is where it gets weird. So we have 72 on Sunday. Monday, it drops to 62.
0: Parklet. Yeah, pergola-type structure is a great way to describe it. A little bit of, window-esque.
1: Back in
0: bay season as well. Jackson Square's now.
1: Looking like, but right now it is 59 degrees. And the high today is going to be 63. But let me tell you that that is a warm 59 and a very pleasant 63 that seems to be coming into focus here. Mm-hmm. It's going to be nice now. It looks so nice out there. And then as we get towards the weekend, same temperature tomorrow, 63 as the high, 53 is the low, but a little bit more clouds. And then Saturday, same thing again, 63, 53. Sunday, you're sort of looking at it for what the next couple days are going to be.
0: Beautiful. I'm into it.
1: The sunrise today was at 5:56 a.m. Early. Early, early. And the sunset, the magic hour.
0: Ooh, I'm going to guess... I mean, we're after 8 right now. I'm going to guess 8:07.
1: 8:18.
0: What?
1: Last light at 8:48.
0: That's incredible.
1: We're getting 14 hours and 22 minutes of sunlight today.
0: I love that. I'm so happy to hear that.
1: So nice. And all that for a holiday weekend.
0: Yeah. San Francisco, you're in luck.
2: Yeah, it's a good one.
0: It does feel like one of those seasons and moments here in May where, like, we just had Beta Breakers, which in my mind is like the bookend, one of the bookends of festival season in San Francisco.
2: Yep, it's like the kickoff.
0: And it's like, this is what I've been waiting for all year long, is to get to this moment, to this time of year. Practicing.
2: Just practicing, they're ready.
0: Okay, so I redid the soundboard the other week.
2: Oh, really?
0: Yeah, and I found a bunch of old ones that we haven't used in a long time. Ready?
2: Oh, yeah, hit me.
3: Hey, enough chit chat! Play music!
0: Including the, are you
4: Some
0: ready for this?
4: People say, hey, I like to drive.

0: where all of a sudden we're grooving, we're jamming, we're outside. Mm-hmm. It's spring. It's soon to be summer. It's light out very late. Yay! It's about 5:05. No one on.
1: Listen, all this.
0: I'm hearing glitchy somebody mentioning it. So
1: That
0: makes sense as to why I can't quite get service right now.
1: All right. Well, what do we have on the soundboard that we can play?
0: Yeah, let me do that. And then we-

0: get out of here. We'll move around. We'll go find a spot that works well for us. Okay, good thing I've got the local jams.
1: What do you got?

0: Oh, yeah. Sunday morning in Golden Gate Park. I think we're back on now. I think we're good to go.
1: I love it. Who doesn't love a Sunday morning in Golden Gate Park?
0: Absolutely. And the other thing, like the thing that I love about Sunday mornings in Golden Gate Park is like the Sunday mornings in Golden Gate Park have been Sunday mornings in Golden Gate Park for decades.
1: Yeah. I went out there and watched the Lindy Hop the other day.
0: Nice.
1: Just doing it.
0: Oh,
1: every
0: yeah.
1: Week after week.
0: So persistent.
1: Yeah.
0: Such an institution.
1: Uh-huh.
0: And the thing that when somebody comes to San Francisco, they're like, well, what should I do? Go and dance.
1: Yeah. You were out in Golden Gate Park on a Sunday morning. You ran Beta Breakers, right?
0: I did, yeah. Had a fantastic day out there. Again, just we're in peak spring right now.
1: Yeah.
0: Made it downtown, shorts and a t-shirt. Totally comfortable, totally fine. Absolutely beautiful. Really nice day to be out there. You know, crossed the start line, ran my 7.5 miles out to the ocean.
1: Uh-huh.
0: Along the way, all sorts of characters, costumes, celebrations, music. It was just it was a joyful year again.
1: Nice, as always. What were some of the best costumes you saw?
0: Ooh, people handing out Costco samples was really good this year. I don't think I'd seen that before. Like, they're all lining the street, handing out things.
1: Uh-huh.
0: I like that one a lot. The salmon, as always, are great to see out there. All of the Waldos. I saw the Brown sisters.
1: Nice. Nice.
0: Vivian and...
1: Marion,
0: thank you. What else? Oh, I went to an SF City game later that day.
1: Wow, big day.
0: It was a fantastic Sunday. Again, like Sunday, and I went to an SF City game and got a little sunburned. That's how nice of a day it was. And there was Carl the Fog and Sutro Tower.
1: Amazing.
0: Just like finished the race and walked over.
1: Yeah, it's like, I don't need to change for this.
0: No, absolutely not. Yeah. No, it's like, wear it. So yeah, Beta Breakers this year, as typical, was a beautiful year. Get out to the ocean, and you're right there.
1: Nice.
0: Get out to the ocean, no swimming, though. It's a dangerous year to be out.
1: Oh, really?
0: Yeah, strong undertow, undercurrent, rip current.
1: And they're basically like, hey, don't do that.
0: Yeah. And Beta Breakers, you know, they shuttle you. They change the course a little bit this year. Usually you finish by running north, and this year you finished by running south, and then they shuttled you into the park. But it sounded great vibes.
1: Yeah.
0: Instead of finishing right on the, I don't want to call it the Great Highway, but like the Great Highway area.
1: Yeah.
0: This year they pushed us all into Golden Gate Park, like I was mentioning, which allowed people to kind of like just sort of disperse back into the park in a really nice way.
1: Nice.
0: So I was into it.
1: All right. Well, we are down here at Pier 7 now. We are
0: beautiful.
1: Meeting our first guest.
0: Absolutely gorgeous.
1: I know. Talk about getting a sunburn. I'm going to get a sunburn out here today.
0: You want to pick up some sunglasses from this guy?
1: I got some, actually. They're somewhere here. But, yeah, should we take a seat?
0: Yeah, let's hang out.
1: Let's do it.
0: Pour a little coffee, say some hellos.
1: Oh, yeah, that's what we need to do.
0: Sunday morning in Golden Gate Park.
1: Oh, okay.
0: Look for a seal. Chonkers!
1: Where are you, Chonkers? Oh, and I can see the pilot boats right there.
0: Wow.
1: Look at that.
0: Chat with those folks here in a little bit. Very excited.
1: Woo-hoo-hoo. Okay. You ready for some coffee?
0: I am. And then I'm ready for some hellos as well.
1: Oh, who's joining us?
0: All sorts of folks.
1: Who's hanging out?
0: I think the very first person to say good morning to us was the one, the only, Soldrew.
2: Hello!
0: Hello, Soldrew.
1: Good morning, Soldrew.
0: Hello, Rollover Easy. And sends in, I just love this, coffee with some peaches next to it. Just some ripe peaches.
1: Are we in peach season?
0: Oh, 100% we're in peach season right
1: now. Yeah, okay. What are the best peaches? Where should I be getting peaches from? Bless you. God bless you. Where's the peaches that I should be looking for at the farmer's market? That's what I'm trying to figure out.
0: Okay, that's enough. That's enough. Calm down. Frog Hollow, if you can find some Frog Hollow peaches.
1: Yeah?
0: Without a doubt, Frog Hollow.
1: I love that you just know this. You got a peach guy.
0: Well, Frog Hollow makes just absolutely incredible peaches. I mean, great fruits all around. If you can get anything from Frog Hollow, that's my number one produce supplier in the Bay. If I just have to eat one, it's Frog Hollow.
1: Mm-hmm.
0: Oh, no.
1: Are you mug free?
0: I might be mug free. Didn't see it when I opened up my radio bag earlier. Let's investigate.
1: We have ways around this for what it's worth.
0: No, but I can't believe it if I forgot my mug.
1: San Franciscans, do not forget your mug.
0: Golden Gate Park. Found my mug.
1: There it is. Right. Wow. What drama. What a buildup. He just brought into this. Okay. All right.
0: other great fruit providers right now. Do you know Fruit Queen?
1: What? Fruit Queen?
0: Yeah, Fruit Queen.
1: I do not know Fruit Queen. What is Fruit
0: Queen? So Fruit Queen is a, like, a FSA that you can get from this person who just sources different fruit from different farms around the region. And they're, like, it's, like, very small batches of incredibly delicious varieties of peaches or cherries or nectarines. Oh, thank you. Highly, highly recommend at some point you spend a little bit more than you're comfortable with and get some Fruit Queen fruit. Yeah, check out Fruit Queen. Top tier.
1: Fruit Queen. Okay. I had a
0: coworker who used to get like a box, like several boxes of her peaches, and then would show up to the office with them and just hand them out to people and be like, I'm going to ruin peaches for you. this is going to be the best peach you've ever had. And she wasn't wrong. Like, here I am years later talking about Fruit Queen.
1: Talking about that peach. You know, one of the benefits of being in peak spring is that like all the fruit just feels great right now.
0: Absolutely.
1: I had some incredible strawberries from the farmer's market the other day. They were just, you know, 10 out of 10.
0: Yeah. Again, it feels like, you know, Beta Breakers really kicks off this whole season in the Bay Area, and fruit is a part of that.
1: Mm-hmm. Get some good fruit out there. Okay.
0: Good cuisine.
1: Speaking of things to get some coffee for yourself.
0: I need this. I need this so badly.
1: Yeah.
0: All right, let's take a sip of coffee on the count of three. How's that sound?
1: Let's do it.
0: One, two, and...
1: Woo.
0: H-O-T-C-O-F-E-E.
1: Mm, but Andytown, they know what they're doing.
0: Absolutely, they do.
1: This is tasty.
0: They're pros.
1: Mm. She didn't want to charge me for four cups, but then did anyway. She's like, you know, I never really like it when it's double digits. I was like, well, you gotta wait around it.
0: You're the boss, yeah. Boss. So this is four cups of coffee she charged you for?
1: Yeah, yeah.
0: That's a lot of coffee.
1: $4 each.
0: Okay.
1: Mm, yeah.
0: $4. Remember when, do you remember when Four Barrel went from $2 to $2.25?
1: And they, like, put out a post about it?
0: They're like, we are so sorry that we are doing this. It's true. Now, $4 cup of coffee. That said, though, it's great coffee, and, like, if that's what it takes to keep my neighbors here in San Francisco, I'll pay $4.
1: Man, the things that I would do for $2 coffee and $4 toast.
0: No, it will ruin us all. $4 avocado toast? Such opulence. We could never. Oh, such simpler times. Such simpler times. Hey, hanging out with us, the one and only two-time USENIX Lifetime Achievement Award winner, Jeff Potzinger.
2: Hello!
0: Jeff, hello, good morning. Jeff says, not only is it stone fruit season, but the wild blackberry season is starting early. From yesterday on the Bay Trail in El Cerrito, the beautiful hill town of El Cerrito, and sends in a picture of some blackberries.
1: Love that.
0: It is. Blackberry season around here is starting early.
1: Blackberries are just so darn good when you find them out in the wild.
0: Absolutely.
1: You know, it doesn't always happen, but when it does, you're spoiled.
0: Also, shout out to the Bay Trail. The Bay Trail is the place to be on a beautiful spring day. Mm-hmm. Taking you all the way out from Richmond through El Cerrito, Albany, Berkeley. Keeps on going.
1: Yeah. Jeff, I'm looking at these blackberries, and they're looking good. You found some good ones.
0: What a pro.
1: Yeah. Very
0: biking
1: nice.
0: Biking around collecting blackberries. Mm-hmm. LIVIN.
1: Peaches, blackberries, San Franciscans. What other fruits are you getting into right now?
0: You know, I only have one thing to say about that, and that's,
3: let's go San Francisco.
0: Let's go. Also, you know where we're at today? We're on the cusp of...
4: I mean, you can't have a bad day when you take the boat to work. It's impossible.
1: It's true. It's true. You think the folks at the Bar Pilots, they play that every day as they're getting started?
0: They wake up and they're just like...
4: I mean, you can't have a bad day when you take the boat to work. It's impossible.
0: I do think that the Bar Pilots do think... I was reading an interview with one of them from a while back, and they're like, I can't believe I get to do this every day. That sounds like the best sort of job you can possibly have.
1: Yeah, when you're like, I know that I'm spoiled.
0: Yeah. Yep.
1: Their jobs are also like kind of dangerous and very high stakes too. We're going to hear all about it, I'm sure.
0: I'm excited to chat with them. Yeah, you're right. It's this really interesting blend of a lot of different things that have to happen in a very short period of time, and all of them are kind of at the extremes.
1: Yeah. Yep.
0: You know, you got to be calm, but you got to be very active. You got to build trust. You need to be, you know, humble, but you also have to be the captain. You got to be in charge.
1: Yeah.
0: A lot of different responsibilities all held at once.
1: Yeah. We're also sitting out here by the Klamath, this big old white boat here that I think the space on the top is public space. I think you can, like, go out there.
0: I don't think I've ever been there. I also see some people on the roof next to it.
1: Oh, yeah.
0: People are on the building of the Pier, I guess, 9?
1: Pier 9, yeah.
0: Yeah, Pier 9 roof walking around. The Klamath is cool. Have you been on there before?
1: I have not, but there's like, you know, probably once a week there's something happening out there that I think you could get invited to if you really wanted to.
0: I went there once for like a startup thing, like, you know, 5-10 years ago.
1: Yeah.
0: It's a cool boat.
1: Yeah?
0: Go check it out if you ever had the opportunity.
1: I think like a pretty universal sentiment for a town that's 3/4 an island is we don't spend enough time on the water.
0: Totally.
1: Right? So the Klamath is like a good way to dip your toe in, shall we say.
0: Yeah. In the private space up top, or excuse me, public space up top, that sounds fantastic.
1: Yeah, right?
0: So I want more public spaces.
1: Yeah. More public spaces on boats, on roofs.
0: Very specific, but we're very adamant about this.
1: Those are the public spaces that we're fighting for.
0: Oh, goodness. Oh, man. Also hanging out with us, the one and only Gia Lynn.
2: Hello,
0: Gia Lynn. Says, happy heavenly 96th birthday to former San Francisco supervisor, the mayor of Castro Street and the city, Harvey Milk. Mm. He quotes, "You gotta give him hope." From May 22nd, 1930 till November 22nd, 1978, may he rest in peace. Mm. Gia Lynn with a little bit of San Francisco history. Absolutely appreciate it. Also, happy 89th birthday. I said 79th earlier, but 89th birthday on the 27th of the Golden Gate Bridge, which opened May 27th, 1937. It was also 39 years ago on May 24th, 1987, the celebration of the bridge's 50th birthday, that 300,000 people crowded the entire span of the bridge, flattening the center span by 7 feet from its normal position.
1: That's crazy.
0: I would love to do that again.
1: I don't think they're going to let us, but we should do it anyways.
0: Oh, man. I think about that Michael Jang photo.
1: Uh-huh.
0: You know, the one that was just huge in the MoMA for years that was showing everyone on the Golden Gate Bridge out there celebrating. And just think, like, I want that. Give that back to us.
1: Wait, did you say 89 years?
0: It's at 89 years, yeah.
1: Wow, so it's been 14 years since the 75th anniversary?
0: Guess so.
1: That's we're getting old.
0: Bar pilots, 175 years, but who's counting? Just these barnacles.
1: Oh, the 100th anniversary of the bridge, that will put it, I guess, at 2037?
0: Yeah.
1: Okay. I'm putting it in my calendar now. I'm free that day.
0: Good, good, good. Yeah. Gotta be.
1: You know that's going to be a big party.
0: Oh, definitely. 100 years, what do you think's going to happen?
1: I mean, at the 75 years, there was like that big fireworks show.
0: Yeah.
1: Remember?
0: I was out of town for it, and I still have regret about being out of town for it.
1: Put it in your calendar now.
0: I'll bet that whoever the mayor is on the 100th anniversary will do something similar to what that Red Bull skydiver did the other week. Jump out of a helicopter, and then they're going to grind the bridge on a snowboard. And then land safely. That was a wild video from a few months ago.
1: I like that every couple of years, Red Bull's like, you know, they just circle San Francisco on the calendar. They're like, what crazy thing are we going to do here?
0: Absolutely. And then they do it. And then it's like, it's just unbelievable.
1: I still want them to bring back the snowboarding on Fillmore Street.
0: Oh, yeah.
1: That was a good one.
0: Snowboarding on Fillmore Street was wild.
1: Yeah.
0: But here for it.
1: You know, it'll come back. The time will come.
0: Yeah, there's plenty of reasons to be doing these sorts of extreme sports.
1: Mm-hmm.
0: Oh, goodness. You know who's just celebrated their 50th? So, I don't know. When was the last time you were at the Buena Vista?
1: Oh, it's been a long time.
0: So, Joseph Shaw has been serving coffees at the Buena Vista for 50 years.
1: Wow.
0: Celebrated it last Friday.
1: That's amazing.
0: He's poured 50 Irish coffees in a long row for customers and friends. That's just incredible. Just all 50 in a row.
1: Just line them all up on the bar.
0: Because, you know, you go in there and you order a couple of them and they'll make them right at once. But, like, 50. Getting 49 of your closest friends going to the Buena Vista and being, like, getting around for me and the buds.
1: Buena Vista, what an institution.
0: So 50 years. What a run.
1: Yeah. You've seen some things if you've been at the Buena Vista for 50 years.
0: Totally. He started working at the Buena Vista in 1976 as a barback and worked his way on up to bartending. And he says the place keeps him happy.
1: Oh.
0: That's sweet.
1: Yeah.
0: That's what I'm looking for.
1: Isn't that all any of us could hope for is a job and a life that's fulfilling and filled with Irish coffee?
0: I mean, when you put it like that. Absolutely.
1: All right, can I hit you with some news? Some things that have been going on out in the world?
0: Yeah, please.
1: I don't know about you, but I have an ice cream truck that comes through my neighborhood.
0: Oh, yeah.
1: It's a great one, Mr. Frosty. And the people come out for it, and there's some concern with gas prices that it's going to hit the ice cream trucks first.
0: Yeah.
1: Are you worried about the availability of the ice cream truck?
0: A little bit.
1: Yeah.
0: A little bit.
1: I feel like this is an opportunity for a San Franciscan to really just, like, bring us together on an electric truck. Like, give me a Rivian ice cream truck. That's what I'm here for.
0: You know, in the article, they talked about converting some of them to electric. They also talked about the fact that their biggest ice cream truck costs $300 to fill up. And they were like, you know what we might have to do? Increase the cost of ice cream by 25 cents.
1: We're going to put out a notice. We're going to apologize.
0: San Francisco, you hear that ferry building bell? Let's see if we can get this going. Kind of hard to hear.
1: Sounds great in my ears, though.
0: It does. It sounds real nice out here.
1: San Franciscans, you just got to come down here. Hear your ferry building bell, because it sounds different from every ferry building bell out there.
0: With your own two ears.
1: Mm-hmm.
0: So, yeah, the ice cream thing's interesting. I was thinking to myself, like, what could we do to help out here, you know?
1: Eat more ice cream?
0: I think eat more ice cream is definitely the thing. Ice cream is also a tough one because it's difficult to put on an e-bike.
1: I don't know.
0: But I want an e-bike solution where someone's just cruising around on an e-bike with a chest of ice cream and that's it.
1: It's got to be doable, right?
0: It's possible, but it takes a lot of power to... You know what? I know of one bike. Mm-hmm. I'm just going to sound bizarre, but can I describe the bike to you that serves ice cream out of it?
1: Hit me.
0: So it's a tricycle and one wheel in the back and two in the front.
1: Okay.
0: Also in the front's a very large bucket.
1: Okay.
0: And then built out of the bones of this bucket, it's actually a tiki shack. And that tiki shack has a roof, and the roof has solar panels on it. And the solar panels power a small cooler, and the cooler has ice cream in it. And it holds dozens of ice cream bars, just a couple dozen, though. Mm-hmm. But imagine, if you will, you see, and it's an e-bike, too.
1: Yeah.
0: You see a bike cruise up that is serving ice cream for you. This looks like a tiki bar.
1: Yeah.
0: This exists in San Francisco.
1: I'm here for it. Give me a tiki bar ice cream bike mashup.
0: Oh, the people are clamoring for it.
1: I feel like the real flex would be figuring out how to get a soft serve machine on the e-bike.
0: Oh, yeah.
1: Right? That's when you know.
0: Absolutely. I mean, you could, you know, there are ways to pivot, right?
1: Mm-hmm.
0: There are sometimes businesses that start doing one thing and start doing another. So maybe ice cream will transition as time goes on. Can I hit you with another business that started doing one thing and then has transitioned, not to another completely, but, like, I'm just going to say it.
1: Yeah.
0: You can sing karaoke at the library now.
1: Wait, what? You can sing karaoke at the library?
0: You can sing karaoke at the library now.
1: Please
0: explain. The Excelsior branch has karaoke on Fridays.
1: Gosh.
0: Have you heard about this?
1: No, this is the first I'm hearing about this. Karaoke at the library.
0: Karaoke at the library.
1: Friday night in the Excelsior.
0: Head on out to the Excelsior library. when they started, they had a new library, and it started in 2022. And he's like, I kind of had this idea. I was trying to think outside the box. And he said, we tried to, I don't want to say reinvent the wheel, but we like to bring something different to the neighborhood just to spruce it up a little bit. Isn't that cool?
1: I can just see someone, like, reading a book a couple of feet away going, what the hell is going on over here?
0: Libraries just remain undefeated.
1: They really are the most multifaceted place in any city.
0: You know, I think about the Potrero, the Portal Library, where they have a seed library that you can get seeds for different plants and flowers, mm-hmm. right? I think of the Excelsior, where you can go sing karaoke if you want to. Think of the public library downtown, the Central Library, which offers just countless amenities. Libraries really are like, what do you need, community? Yeah. How do we meet you where you're at? And that is a beautiful thing in the world.
1: They really do it all. And it's so nice that here we have not just one of the best park systems that you could imagine, but I think we have the best library system mm-hmm. in America. Like, not really a question. It's like we invest more. Mm-hmm. We have karaoke. Yeah. What else could you ask for?
0: You got to get into it, San Francisco.
1: All right. Karaoke, Friday night, Excelsior Branch Library.
0: Yeah, well, Friday night, Friday afternoon, but you can Friday night at the library.
1: Wait, what time does it happen?
0: Like 3:00, I think.
1: You know, when they said that Festa might be shutting down, they did not tell us that it was moving to the Excelsior Branch Library.
0: Did we ever hear back about Festa shutting down? Is it still happening?
1: I think we have time. Like, we have a little bit of time before it happens. So, you know, get on down to Festa. Get on down to the park side.
0: Yeah.
1: Go to all those places.
0: That's true. Maybe you can't take a ferry there, but did you hear about the ferry naming? They've got the winners for the ferry names.
1: Oh, I purposely did not look at this. Tell me.
0: Okay, so you remember the other week they were trying to come up with different names for the ferry.
1: Yes.
0: So are you ready for these?
1: Yeah.
0: Mrs. Doubtfire, or Doubtfire, for the name of one of the ferries.
1: Okay.
0: Say Hey, references the nickname of Willie Mays. Seawolf. The title of the Jack London novel, and Rosie for Rosie the Riveter.
1: I love it.
0: People that suggested the names that were selected get free ferry rides for a year. Such a wonderful, wonderful thing to win.
1: That's amazing.
0: There were like several, from what I heard, you know, hear whisperings here and there, several that were left on the cutting room floor. Mm-hmm. You know, the board of directors said, I don't know about that. Or maybe somebody came in the last minute and said, I actually don't know if we want to be associated. I don't know if we want to actually call in and say, this is Hella Hyphy. We are taking on water. I repeat, Hella Hyphy is taking on water. It needs immediate assistance. Please come to Hella Hyphy's aid right now.
1: I think it's just an excuse to get more boats.
0: Like
1: if you got to leave some that weren't selected, it just means let's buy some more boats.
0: I want more boats.
1: Yeah, I want to go to more places in the bay from the ferry building and beyond.
0: Absolutely. A couple more hellos going out. One, two, Catherine, hello.
2: Hello.
0: Catherine says, hi there. It's a gorgeous day here in San Francisco. We're getting another beach day. And then sends in a picture of all of the cat, which we just hit the retweet on, and says, don't let this innocent pose fool you. Oh, Olive, good morning to you. Absolutely love it. And Jeff says, it just occurred to me to check if the blackberry sandwiches are a thing and they exist. And of course they are. Sends in pictures of blackberry sandwiches.
1: Wow.
0: I love it. Today I learned. And Jeff, hey, hello, Jeff.
2: Hello.
0: Jeff Miller says, libraries remain undefeated. Well said. Mm. It's the truth.
1: It is. It is. Get on out to your local library.
0: 100% here for it. Get on out to your local library. Get on out to your local ferry. Just do it. Just be out on the water. I've said this before, but like, I sneakily, like, I just love doing this program out and about in the city. Like, I love that we're able to be mobile now because we can start our days out here.
1: Well, yeah.
0: Right on the water's edge.
1: Does it get any better than this?
0: I don't know.
1: Maybe if I had an Irish coffee.
0: Oh, maybe 50 of them.
1: And 49 of my closest friends.
0: Absolutely love it. And Lisa Mond, hello.
2: Hello.
0: Lisa says, hello, roll over easy. We were just in God's country where the vines, suns, parks, and pastries were the best in the West. Mm. We too read SF Gazetteer and keep our ears on BFF.fm. B. Hutch takes his art everywhere and did some Hop Monk open mics. Mm. Oh, Lisa and B. Hutch out here on the West Coast enjoying things out there in Sonoma County. You love to see it.
1: You love to see it.
0: Hello, you two.
1: Mm-hmm.
0: And good
1: mm-hmm.
0: morning.
1: Thanks for hanging out with us.
0: And so true. The vines, suns, parks, and pastries were the best in the West.
1: Yeah.
0: I had another part of a pastry from Parachute. I'm getting concerned. I think it's made every other pastry irrelevant. I'm starting to get worried, man. I'm not joking. I had one of those pastries. It's parachute in the ferry building is dangerous.
1: This is from Serafina, right? I heard about this.
0: Fuego! Fuego!
1: Good morning, Fuego.
0: Good morning, Fuego! Also, Ale. We got both of them there.
1: Oh, my God.
0: Hi, Ale.
1: Good morning, muffins.
0: No notes.
1: Sarah was telling me about going to Parachute, and I was like, I was asking about the pastry, and she's like, I think it was the one with Wagyu beef. And I was like, what are we? We're talking about a pastry here.
0: If you've not been to Parachute in the ferry building, we went there a couple weeks ago and had a pastry. I think we went off air just to talk about it. We were eating it. It was so delicious. You got to try Parachute in the ferry building.
1: It's delicious and also just absurd. Every bit of it is absurd.
0: Absolutely absurd.
1: It's like if you took the pastry as an idea, as a concept, as a food, as a taste, and you just cranked all of it up to 11.
0: With reckless abandon, too. Yeah, put some mustard on this pastry. Wait. This pastry needs a pickle. It's irresponsible in the best of ways. But to be very clear, it is irresponsible what they're doing over there.
1: It's a pastry that all the other pastries are checking on.
0: Oh my God.
1: Tartine's like, you need to go check on Parachute and make sure they're okay.
0: I think Parachute's like in its Andy Warhol phase. Just like, we've just never seen this before. What is this? This pastry is pushing pastries in a direction that I did not know pastries could go in. Like, truly, I had no idea pastries could be what they are until I went to Parachute.
1: They're the mad scientists of pastries over there.
0: Oh, goodness.
1: All of which is to say, get down to Parachute, go to the ferry building. Can I give you something else to do this weekend?
0: Please.
1: One of my favorite events to just stumble upon, and I'm sad that I will be out of town for it, but I'm encouraging you, if you are in San Francisco this weekend, to stumble upon Porch Fest.
0: Oh, yeah.
1: Porch Fest is coming back.
0: Out in the Mission, right?
1: Yeah. So Porch Fest is May 30th. Sorry, with Labor Day coming up. What is time?
0: Who knows?
1: What is the date? But Porch Fest is a great thing to just stumble upon in the Mission. You can essentially walk down any street and follow the sound of music. Mm-hmm. You'll watch a song or two. You'll have a great time. And then you'll say, all right, let's wander on to the next one. And you can really just go to the next corner and look for where crowds are spilling out into the street in any direction. And then just walk there.
0: Porch Fest to me is like the epitome of a San Francisco run event, which is like, it's very low budget. It's very low key. It's very, very fun. It's very inclusive. It's musical. It just invites you to enjoy however you are. Show up exactly as you are. There's no need to get dressed up for Porch Fest. There's no need to worry or stress. It's like, enjoy. Show up with a little bit of cash in your pocket to tip some of the artists. Have a great time.
1: Yeah, it's a good one. So,
0: Venmo even.
1: Put Porch Fest on your calendar. It's the 30th. It'll be a very good time. I'll be down there.
0: No, I love it. Yeah. I love it. What are some other good news? Interesting one. High Energy, the buzzy coffee shop in the Richmond, is going to be moving over to Geary.
1: Yeah.
0: Did you see this? 22nd and Geary.
1: High Energy was out of High Treason for a while, which was cool to have a coffee pop up in a wine bar, but I'm excited to see what they do with their own space.
0: I think, so this is what's kind of crazy to me, is that they're going from just the two of them doing a pop-up to owning their own shop that's going to also have wine in it.
1: Mm.
0: So they're really swinging for the fences here.
1: I think they said something in this article about how it was going to be like a wine bar that serves coffee, right? Mm-hmm. And I kind of like that sentiment.
0: It's wild.
1: They were talking about, you know, there was a whole aesthetic of coffee shops for a while that were very clean and minimal.
0: Yep.
1: And they were talking about ordering big red curtains.
0: Yeah.
1: And I like that.
0: Really trying to keep their, trying to add their personality to the coffee shop.
1: Yeah.
0: Which I'm into. I'm hearing about it. Also, we lost a cat and then found a cat. Did you hear about this?
1: I did. A very cute looking cat.
0: So, cat number 5 at the Flower Market in Portrero Hill, which, if you're not going to the Flower Market in Portrero Hill, quit sleeping on it. It's so, so good. There was a cat that was taken from the Flower Mart and then appeared over in Oakland a few days later. And the thieves, while not apprehended, apologized profusely, saying, we didn't know this cat was so special. First off, never steal a cat. Why would you ever take a cat?
1: Stop doing that.
0: Second off, I love that this cat was so well-loved that they're like, let's get this cat back to its home at the Flower Mart. Just chilling, enjoying life at the Flower Mart. So cat number 5 is back in its happy home, and thieves, Knock it off.
1: I love that we were able to just like track down a missing cat.
0: Yep. Yep.
1: You know, it often feels like these things happen. You're like, well, but that cat, too cute to let it get away.
0: Oh, goodness. Another fun one you can get into this week. I read a Spinelli article in Gazetteer. The Natural throws San Francisco a curveball. The Brannan Street batting cage is alive and well.
1: Mm.
0: The Natural, which I want to say that the hot dog mayor of Oakland, Mike Davey, I want to say he's hung out there a bunch.
1: Mm-hmm.
0: It's a spot where you can grab a beer, take some batting practice, hang out. Just another one from Spinelli. I don't know. Stop me if you've heard this one before. But
5: another one.
0: Spinelli on the mic.
5: Another one.
1: Spinelli's getting after it.
0: Gets on that keyboard and...
6: So inspirational, man.
0: Hit submit. Oh, goodness. But yeah, The Natural. Go check it out if you've not been there before. It is happening. It's going on. There's all sorts of things that make it an enticing place to go to. Again, the batting cages, of course, are part of that. But enjoy the drinks. Enjoy the social atmosphere.
1: We're standing out here now. I saw you get up, and I was like...
0: Yeah, I got to just, like, stretch out the legs a little bit.
1: This is nice.
0: It's beautiful.
1: The whole city just unfolding before us here. You have Koi Tower, Transamerica Pyramid, Salesforce.
0: San Francisco is absolutely gorgeous out here today. We didn't talk about this, but there's really no fog in any direction. If you look across the bay out to the eastern shores, it's a little, maybe not smoggy, a little marine layery.
1: But again,
0: everywhere else, back towards the city, just blisteringly blue and beautiful.
1: If you're wearing a sweater, you're overdressed, speaking from experience.
0: Yeah, it is very nice out here.
1: Yeah, just an absolutely beautiful day down here on the Embarcadero.
0: We got to get up to the top of Koi Tower one time to broadcast a show.
1: Did you see the laser show at the top of Koi Tower in Transamerica over the weekend?
0: I was coming back from the East Bay in a vehicle, and I was like, what is going on? I did not know what it was when it was happening, but yeah. Then I later read about it. Or I think I saw a Heather Knight Instagram post, and that's what turned me on. I was like, oh, this is an art exhibit.
1: Mm-hmm.
0: What was going on with it?
1: So it was Ben Davis, same Bay Lights.
0: Ben.
1: Folks, basically trying out something new. I think a lot of lasers go into a lot of spots.
0: Mm-hmm.
1: And it seems to have done its intended effect where everyone was talking about it.
0: Mm-hmm.
1: People were excited.
0: I'm here for it. You know, we've said this before, but like, I love that San Francisco just continues to lean into being a city of lights.
1: Mm-hmm.
0: And that is so present in the art that Ben Davis has been doing over the years. Obviously, the Bay Lights are just ripping. We got the top of Salesforce Tower. LEDs have just never been cheaper and more reliable and easier to work with than they are now. Mm-hmm. And people are taking that and running with it. And I love it. Running with it like these people here on the Embarcadero are running by us. It's running season here in the city.
1: What a great place to run, too. Down here along the bay.
0: Absolutely.
1: So nice.
0: So the LED artwork that was there was broadcast from the origin was a Transamerica pyramid, right?
1: Oh, yeah.
0: And then they were broadcasting it onto Koi Tower. Is that correct?
1: I think it was going in multiple directions from the Transamerica pyramid.
0: Love it.
1: Yeah. Very, very cool. All right, well, we're standing down here looking for our guests. I'm wondering if they're on the end of the pier and we're on the beginning.
0: Oh.
1: I don't think so. I said
0: I don't think so. We've been sitting here for a while. I've been looking to see if anyone's walked by.
1: Mm-hmm. But, yeah, we'll have our guests join us here shortly. There's also some artwork down here, this big new frame.
0: I like that.
1: Yeah, right?
0: Do you want to walk over to the frame?
1: I'm pretty content right here at the moment, you know?
0: Just leaning up against the rail on the dock of the bay.
1: It's so good.
0: It is true. Yeah, so we're down here this morning. Again, encourage you to get out and about on a fine Thursday like this. Good morning. I see a small child being pushed in a stroller. Very exciting. Very cool. All right, I think we see our guests off there, off to the side.
1: Should we hop into a jam real quick so we can get them all set up?
0: Yeah, let me do it. BRBSF. We will hit you with a little bit of Sausalito Sunrise.

0: Sausalito sunrise out here on the bay, and we're back.
1: We are with Byron and Steven. All right, before we get into it, give me your coffee mugs. Let's get you some fresh coffee here.
0: Hey, everyone. This, our friend Amos designed these mugs for us a number of years back.
2: They are beautiful.
3: They're beautiful. Yeah. Yeah, I love an oversized mug.
0: Also, I love stumbling on an Amos drawing in the wild. It's just so unmistakable. It's
3: cool. Yeah,
0: exactly what this is.
2: Where are they in the wild?
0: Amos? Well, I think about Amos drawings out in the Mission. He's got a couple of them in Valencia. Newsroom of SF Gate has one.
3: Oh, cool.
0: He's put them out. Where's that? What else is Amos? Where isn't there not an Amos?
1: I did a preschool tour, and it was like in an auditorium. I was like, what is the mural doing here?
0: Amos is doing it all.
1: He's doing it all.
0: All right.
1: Gentlemen, cheers.
3: Okay. So we drink our coffee? Is that what we do?
0: Yeah, let's take a sip loudly into the microphones. One, two, and...
1: Oh, you guys are
3: some
1: good
3: damn
1: at this.
3: Good coffee.
0: Professionals.
1: Okay, so we're really excited to be chatting with the both of you. Gazetteer, new on the scene.
3: Yes.
1: We've chatted with Matt, had a great time. And then Petrero View, long time, maybe the oldest publication, local publication?
2: Not maybe. We're the longest running neighborhood newspaper in San Francisco.
0: Love
1: That's
0: it.
1: Amazing.
2: 1970.
1: That's amazing. And then you guys are joining forces. How'd this come about?
3: Yes, we are. I reached out to Steven and just kind of inquired about the possibilities of collaborating. I knew that there was this organization called the San Francisco Neighborhood News Association that was an effort to kind of cross-sell and join forces of the neighborhood newspapers. I love local news. I love print. And one idea that popped into my head was the possibility of acquiring a publication like the Petrero View. And, I kind of just popped that question, and Steven was amenable to that. I think, Steven, you've been running it for nearly 20 years, right, after it was founded in 1970. So what I'm looking to do is really continue the legacy of this great publication and revitalize it and bring it into the future. And I think, above all, you know, keep that mission of serving the community, telling people what's happening, and doing it in print. Print is a really key part of it. That's what we're excited about.
1: I love that. You've brought some copies for us. Thank you.
3: Yeah.
1: 20 years.
0: Yeah.
2: 20 years is a bit of time. Yeah. It's a bit of time. And when I was approached, I thought, like, wait, what? He wants to continue a print newspaper in a city in
3: we're
2: which
3: contrarian.
2: We're dominated by AI and digital. I was like, sign me up. Sign me up. I mean, maintaining the view into the future. I mean, it's been a labor of love, obviously.
0: Yeah.
2: And I'm really happy that it's going to continue.
0: Well, Gazetteer, it was browser first, I think, then SMS, then email, then quarterly print. And the View has always been a print. What do you think that the other one, like, what do you think that the Petrero View has figured out that you're excited to learn from? And in what ways are you excited to collaborate and grow from one another?
3: Sure. So I think the Petrero View, you know, being around for 55 years or 56 years, it's just got this incredible brand recognition, and almost it's like an institution, but a small one in a small neighborhood in a small but really important city, you know. So that's really kind of what we're looking to harness. And as part of that, it has this great client list and, you know, a group of advertisers that have supported it over the years. And when we launched our print publication in December of last year, another thing that we launched was advertising and selling print advertising exclusively in our newspaper. And so we are now already selling advertising in both publications. We want to go to brands and small businesses and potential advertisers and say, you can, you know, advertise in two publications for not the price of one, but for a discount since we're selling it at the same time. And that's one of the things that we're most excited about. We're going to keep the editorial separate. We're not like going to fold Petrero View into Gazetteer or vice versa. But when there are opportunities to collaborate or share stories, we'll absolutely do that. But it's kind of like two publications that are cross-sold with a unified sales team, back-end, HR, et cetera. And that's what I'm really excited about doing.
0: I love it. The amount of Goat Hill pizza I've eaten from advertisements in the View over the years needs to be studied by a doctor.
2: That's awesome. And I hope you're, like, the good life is your grocery store, I'm quite sure. And all our real estate ads, you know, please buy those houses.
3: Buy the houses, buy the pizzas.
0: You know, God's Interior, you had a launch party on August 1st, 2024.
3: Yes.
0: Which was the anniversary of when the Portrero View started. Was this,
3: no way.
0: Now, be honest with us. Long play here? Was this coincidental? Was this
3: I think it was just something
0: out?
3: Cosmic yeah. in the cosmos. Because we did not know that.
0: I think it was maybe, so when did the Portrero View start? What year again?
2: Well, the View, I mean, the View started out like with a mimeograph sheet, like rolling over in 1970 by people who really were what we used to call red diaper babies. They were kind of like raised as communists. And they emerged because they wanted community to be politically active. Vietnam War, Nixon, you know, it's a different kind of era in San Francisco. And I think what, like, what was notable about Potrero Hill, if I may say, is that it continues with activism. Yeah. It is a very engaged neighborhood. If you read the View, you'll see it. That it's often about this person created a park on their own with a bunch of volunteers without city help again and again.

0: That used to be an industrial detritus. It's emerged as, in some ways, the center of the city.
1: Yeah.
2: I love that. And that's a bit of history that is news to me in such a cool way. How do you see, like, that legacy coming into this new era where obviously technology and the digital realm is helping, or hopefully helping, publications evolve?
0: I mean, I think we're both hoping that in an era of intangibles, that print bounces back, that people want to have something in their hand, that they want to go to a local cafe and interact with people, turning around pages that they can feel. And I also think that people want to have a sense of place, that people come to San Francisco because it's a party place in a way. Like, they're going to make some money, they're going to go to the bars, they're going to eat really well, they're going to be here, right, on the Embarcadero during the weather. Yeah. And then they realize that this is actually a place with a history that's unique in its history and culture, and they want to be a part of that. And The View, I think, and the Gazetteer both are going to continue to kind of inculcate that sense of place.
1: Yeah, I'll just say, I think... you know, we have a saying that I say that's basically, we're not anti-tech, we're anti-harms of tech, and we're not anti-AI, we're anti-AI slop. So we want to harness the benefits from these amazing technologies that are, you know, we're absolutely at the cutting edge here in San Francisco, but try and minimize the harms and use them in ways that are thoughtful and intentional. And one of those ways is that we're pro-print, you know, and we think people are overwhelmed with their digital lives, you know, the amount of harmful content out there, the amount of slop that you see on a daily basis, the way that everything is very in your face, and the advertising on some local websites, for example, that I won't name. It just kind of makes you want to put it down, at least myself personally, and I think for a lot of other people as well. So it's really refreshing to pick up something that is physical and real and focused and requires you to pay a bit of attention. And I was very shocked, frankly, at the response to our first issue, that people were just like, we love this. This is amazing. I read it cover to cover. When can I get more? Do it monthly. Do more. That was not what I was expecting. I was like, let's just put out our stories on another platform and see how it goes. I love print. I started here at print at San Francisco Magazine, actually, right over there.
2: Oh, nice.
1: But I'm not committed to print purely on principle. It's got to make sense strategically and business-wise as well. But I've been really surprised at the positive response, too.
2: Yeah, I love that.
3: Gazetteer is not your first time working in publications. What are some of the lessons that you've taken maybe from Coconuts in the past or some of these other works that you've had that play into the world today?
1: Yeah, absolutely. So... before I launched Gazetteer, I ran a publication and a business called Coconuts. We were kind of like the BuzzFeed or Vice of Southeast Asia. I lived in Singapore and Bangkok for about 12 years. At our peak, had a huge audience of millions on our website, multi-millions across social media. We were doing, you know, digital videos, digital everything, chasing traffic, pumping out, you know, many, many stories, chasing algorithms, and doing that for 12 years, basically burnt out extremely. And Gazetteer was really, and it didn't succeed commercially, like so many of those other publications. BuzzFeed just sold for a good price. It was probably worth a lot less. In fact, it was trading for a lot less publicly. Huh. And then Vice sold at a fire sale. All these publications that launched in the 2010s are worth like 5% of what they were worth at their peak. Wow. Coconut's the same thing. We had to shut it down. It didn't work commercially. So Gazetteer was a reaction to that, this doesn't work anyway, chasing audiences digitally. So let's try and stick to our principles, try and create great stories that people want to read, try and charge people for it. So our subscription model is our original revenue stream. But I'm not anti-advertising either. We want advertising. But have this quality being the core premise and not chasing whatever's hot any given minute being like the core strategy.
3: Yeah, I love it. The quality is very high. We were talking about a Spinelli article that we read earlier today around The Natural. And so it's $7.77. Is that correct?
1: Yeah, we have some fun numbers. That was another... one of our philosophies is do everything differently. So it was just like come up with a number that people will remember and they'll see it on their credit card statement and know that that's Gazetteer. But that's actually the cheapest digital monthly product. The main thing that people are buying these days is the print product, which is $99 a year. And so that's print annual. You get a free hat. And people are really loving the print, that's driving subscriptions, and people love that they get a free hat too. And so no bowl of soup included.

0: included, but yeah.
1: I'm curious, you know, you talk about how people really loved your print edition.
0: Yeah.
1: And now you're partnering with someone who's been doing print forever. Yeah. You mentioned keeping the editorial staff separate, but like, what lessons are you kind of hoping to learn from someone who's like been in this game a long time and sort of that like local granularity that I think is so special to our city?
0: Yeah, I think that's really it. Above all, the super local, like granular specific dynamics and people and businesses of like, I think Stephen and I are talking a lot and learning, oh, who's this guy? Who's that guy? Who's that girl? Who's this person? Who's this business? Who's this? And Stephen knows all their stories and knows all of their warts and all. And that's, I think, one of the biggest things, that local knowledge that we're looking to harness.
2: Stephen, what did you have to hear from Gazetteer to make you feel comfortable with entering into this transaction, as it's you know, it's an important part of your paper's legacy? What were some of the things that you needed to understand and to hear in order to make this successful?
3: Well, you know, Byron said pretty quickly, I want to maintain a print product, and I want to maintain the view. Those are the words I wanted to hear, really, because without somebody like the Gazetteer and Byron and his team, it's unclear whether or not the Pechura View, a community newspaper, would survive into the future. I mean, we have merchants, we have very loyal advertisers, but it has been produced by the vaunt of people not getting paid much, freelancers not getting a lot of revenue, me kind of throwing in time. So in order to survive, it needed somebody who was willing to champion it. And I understand that may result in changes, and that's fine. That's good. The paper has changed over the years. But the dedication to keep it running to the extent possible, I think that's what I really wanted to know and hear. And that's what I got.
2: Excellent.
1: I love it. Okay, so you get both teams together, all your writers.
0: Yes.
1: Back-end team, all that. Who's winning that softball game?
0: Oh, that's a good question. Well, if it includes one of our former writers, I know that former full-time employees, Megan Rose Dickey is an incredible softball player, I believe. So if we have her, I think I'm just going to say we're going to win. But I don't know. Maybe you have some real...
3: I think our average age is quite a bit older than his team's average age. We'll kick their butt. No worries. Softball.
0: We'll have to make it happen.
1: Okay, I'm ready for it. Yeah, I don't know who I'm betting on.
3: You guys
1: yet.
3: Are joining our team, right?
0: Yeah, sure. Yeah, I guess that. Which team are you guys on?
4: That's wherever Goodhill Pizza takes me.
1: Well, guys, we're about to go get on one of these boats right
0: here. That's so cool.
1: We're going to go hang out with the pilots, which we're really excited about.
0: Those actually bring people into the bay?
4: They bring the boats in, yeah. The oldest business in San Francisco at 175 years old.
3: Oh, my goodness.
0: Wow.
4: Which is just
3: amazing.
4: Incredible.
3: And it's a private pilot business. On it. That's cool.
4: It does, yeah. I think there's about 60 of them. And yeah, they're responsible for ferrying and shepherding in the boats that famously the San Francisco Bay is very difficult to navigate and requires professionals for the past 175 years to do it.
0: That's so cool.
3: They could use that for the streets of San Francisco. We have a pilot taking us down the right ones.
1: There we go.
3: Dodge the Waymos.
4: So Gazetteer, what's the website? Gazetteer.com?
0: Yep, it's GAZETTEER.CO.
4: .co. Thank you.
0: Yes.
4: And folks can do the yearly subscription. You can sign up digitally as well. And then where can they pick up a copy of the paper?
0: It's actually at 400 locations throughout the city. So I won't even attempt to name them all. But some of the key ones are like the Heath Ceramics Newsstand, Good Life in Pechura Hill. And obviously the Pechura View is throughout Pechura Hill, Dog Patch, etc. Goody Cafe in Fort Mason was a big one. It's kind of everywhere. But if you can't find it, subscribe and we'll mail it to you.
4: Pick it up. It's great. It's a fantastic read. Also, we haven't talked about this, but the size of the paper is incredible as well.
0: Physical thing. It's actually the same size as the Pechura View. It's just not folded.
4: Oh.
0: You know, that's the big thing.
4: So
0: and it's stapled. So those are the two different things. Tabloid size is a standard size, but it's just not folded and it's stapled. And our delivery guy was already complaining about that. Like, why the hell are you doing that? And it's like, for aesthetic reasons. Come on.
4: I like the small coincidences like that and the launch party being on the date of the launch of the publication.
0: Yeah.
4: Lots of synergies here that make sense when you zoom all the way out.
0: Yeah. Absolutely.
1: We're really excited for you guys. Thank you for continuing a legacy of media in this town in new, old, and all the exciting ways. So thank you guys.
0: Thanks for having us.
3: Yeah, pleasure. Thank you.
4: Yeah, can we jump into a jam real quick? What are you pumping in the newsroom? You're feeling good. It's a Friday afternoon. You just put out the publication.
3: It's a beautiful day.
0: What song?
4: Yeah. Hard-hitting journalism here on Roll Over Easy. We're not, it's just, difficult stuff.
0: Let me see. Well, I listen to a lot of songs with my daughter, who's five, and so I'm going to select like a very mainstream daughter song. Let's do Pink Pony Club. Can you play that?
1: Yeah, of course. There we go.
4: I should just hit the giant button on my laptop for it. Cool. Byron, Stephen, thank you both so very much.
0: Thank you. Thank you so much. Cheers.

0: Early Bird on the guitar solo.
1: I left you all behind. Still love you in Tennessee. You're always
0: still love you in Sanny Franny.
2: What media pros?
3: Man, that's so cool that they're doing all that together.
2: Man, I love it. What a great collaboration. And just like an iconic pairing. Like
3: I know.
2: Like a strong up-and-comer who's like, we got opinions on this, and those opinions seem extremely healthy and positive mm-hmm. for the city of San Francisco. And then like just the OGs, the ones that have been doing it forever.
3: Yeah, very excited to see what comes of that. I'm also just excited to see an investment in print.
2: Definitely.
3: How nice is that?
2: Glad I could surprise them with the fact that they had that coincidence of
3: that was
2: August.
3: Crazy.
2: August 1st.
3: Yeah.
2: So it's, I don't know, I think it's a long con from them. They've been thinking about this for years and years. Oh, goodness. But yeah, what a beautiful morning to be chatting with them. And, yeah, pick up Gazetteer. Locations all over the city of San Francisco. I picked up mine last time at a Hot Cookie.
3: Ooh.
2: I also picked up a great cookie at a Hot Cookie.
3: Nice.
2: Gotta go to Hot Cookie.
3: What cookie did you get?
2: I really like, they have a chocolate, maybe it's not cayenne, but like a chocolate, like maybe it's cayenne, or chocolate pepper. That just has this punch to it.
3: Yeah.
2: That's like, you got to think about it a little bit. And I like food that has an opinion that is strong, even if I don't agree with that opinion. I'm like, let me give this a shot.
3: Food with a strong opinion.
2: Yeah, you know, like I like, it's same thing with art, right?
3: Yeah.
2: I like art with a strong opinion.
3: Mm-hmm.
2: Even if I don't agree with that opinion, like maybe think about it.
3: Yeah. I like, one thing I like about Hot Cookie is how it's like small and tight it is. If you're in Hot Cookie, like there's a good chance you're chatting with your neighbor.
2: Oh, definitely.
3: The social lubricant of a Hot Cookie cannot be understated.
2: That's true. Oh, goodness. We've got some tourists out here out on the Embarcadero pushing along their bags and their suitcases. What's going on? All right, we heading in here?
3: Heading in here, all the way down at the end.
2: Oh, sick.
3: So.
2: Making it happen.
3: These piers are so cool, and I feel like we don't get a chance to come in here enough.
2: Agreed. So Pier 9?
3: Pier 9. Down here, it's funny, we're like on one side of us is Autodesk, which looks like a brand new office
2: mm-hmm.
3: that like came out of a spaceship. And on the other side is like a old pier that looks like it probably looked for 50 years.
2: I mean, that's sort of like the conversation we just had, right?
3: Yeah.
2: Sort of the dichotomy in San Francisco oftentimes is things that have been around forever meeting things that, you know, are new and similar to the brackish waters of the bay. When they collide, things happen.
3: Yeah.
2: And I think that's where a lot of the interesting interactions are.
3: Mm-hmm.
2: Like I mean, go ahead.
3: No, you go ahead.
2: I was reading an article the other day about the wild parrots of Telegraph Hill and their genetic makeup.
3: Mm.
2: And they're basically like, these birds could have never been created naturally. Some of them are from the mountains of Peru. Some are from another location.
3: Uh-huh.
2: And they're basically all descendants of, like, this one crossbreeding that occurred, like, decades ago.
3: Yeah.
2: And to me, it's that same sort of thing.
3: I mean, that's a good city, right? It's like you get this mashup of things that could only happen here. A, like, new startup publication acquiring a 50-year-old one started by communists.
2: Totally. And here we are celebrating this out on the bay's water, drinking some coffee. It really is a beautiful aspect of San Francisco. And, like, one that remains encouraging to me is that it's not a stagnant place.
3: Yeah.
2: As the new comes in, it blends with the old and creates all sorts of new interactions that are rich and beautiful and in their own ways special and unique, much like a parrot in Telegraph Hill.
3: Exactly.
2: Hey, good morning.
3: Owen, good morning. How are you? Doing pretty good here. I'm going to give you a microphone. We're live.
4: Thank you.
2: Hot mics, warm coffee.
4: Good morning.
2: How's it going?
3: Doing well. How about yourself?
4: Doing pretty good.
2: I mean, a beautiful day. We've been out by the water and starting our day out on the water, I mean, preaching to the choir here, but it's like the way to start the day.
4: Absolutely. Well, welcome to Pier 9.
2: Thanks.
4: As you can see, this is very much a working waterfront.
3: Yeah.
4: We've got the Port of San Francisco doing some important work here on the rooftop. And so, obviously, as you can hear in the background, we've got a little bit of noise.
2: It's community radio.
3: It's
2: what
3: radio.
2: We're here for.
3: Perfect.
2: San Francisco, this is your construction that's happening on your pier.
4: This is San Francisco ambiance.
3: Yeah. We were actually out on Pier 7 chatting with our earlier guests and watching you guys come out on the boats. They just look magnificent in the morning light.
4: Absolutely. Well, and particularly, we've got five total vessels. One that's up near Benicia to bring ships up the rivers.
2: Mm-hmm.
4: And then we've got four here, three station boats that are rotating. One is always out 11 miles out, 7 days a week, 24/7.
3: Ooh. Always out there.
4: And there's a rotating basis. And then we've got one transiting vessel, pilot vessel Golden Gate, that's our new and improved real fast one.
3: Wow. So wait, you guys stretch from Benicia to the mouth of the Golden Gate on any given day?
4: Absolutely. Well, and I don't want to get too far ahead because Ann and John will give you the ultimate description.
3: Okay. All right.
2: I like that there's layers to this. Cool. Thank you. Also, some great koi fish back here in the office, too. You got so much going on. Beautiful.
3: All right. So Owen is now heading back to get, I think, the rest of the team. And it is just so nice in here. What a great space.
2: It's beautiful. I like it. This is a working dock. There's so much happening out here in San Francisco. These are your neighbors.
3: Yeah. Should we hop into a gym real quick?
2: Yeah, we can do that.
3: Yeah.
2: Let me give me just a second here. You know what I'm going to play, right?
3: Yeah, I know.
5: Some people say, hey.

0: gotten some awesome response. We have a text line, which if I was really pro, I would know the number for. And people text us all the time saying, I found it. I picked it up. This is awesome. So
1: cool.
0: We're going to keep doing it.
1: I love it. I picked up the first copy of an issue on...
0: Collector's item.
1: I feel like I was on at Hot Cookie on Polk Street and picked it up there. And it was there were not many left.
0: Yeah.
1: It felt great to be able to pick one up.
0: They're selling on eBay for like $500. I mean, that's not true, but it could be.
1: It could be. You could make it in San Francisco.
0: I could sell it for $500.
1: You could.
0: It's my retirement plan.
1: Put it on there.
2: The text number is 415-787-6570, by the way. If you want to text Matt, that's the way to do it.
0: You're a pro. Yeah, so we deliver our stories via text. We also get tips via text.
2: Mm-hmm.
0: And it's just a way of...
3: Finding shelter from a storm.
2: Captain us this morning. Our East business, we've decided to answer
4: first. Only one of the oldest. Okay. Yeah, we didn't operate.
1: Party and the thing that you were trying to receive information about. And getting a text message, I love. Like, I get a Joe Eskenazi text every day, and it's like, Joe, just telling me what's going on directly. Just Joe to me, and I will be signing up in a similar way to be able to hear what you're chatting about on a regular basis, because I just want the news. I just want the information. Yeah. I don't need that third party in there.
2: And it feels like you guys have covered a bunch of really good stories in a way that, to your point, did you use the term curiosity gap headline?
0: Yeah, that's something that drives me crazy. When
1: dive in.
0: And I'm not going to name publications, but we all know them, where the headline is like, this one common item in your refrigerator will kill you.
1: Mm-hmm.
0: You got to click on it to find out what it is. And it turns out it's the baking soda or something like that.
1: Yeah. Don't drink the coolant that you put in the fridge.
4: Continuously since 1850.
2: Very nice. Ask, how does the perhaps oldest business in San Francisco that starts very early take coffee?
5: Or that some part?
2: You've been as
6: well. I mean, first off, I'm on with the bar pilot thing. It's kind of confusing. So you try to explain, well, you know what a harbor pilot is, someone who, you know, docks ships and whatnot and brings ships into the bay. And then
2: there's you guys, there's
0: Gate, got Mission Local.
1: Mm-hmm. Yeah.
0: And there's new ones launching. Tenderloin Voice just launched.
2: Yeah, I was thinking about that.
0: I think we're all in the same team.
2: Mm-hmm.
0: You know, I think it's all of us independents against the big corporate media companies.
6: I get into, well, why can't the captain do it? And then you explain, well, the captain's same language as the leptons. Usually, you know, there's an orphan.
5: Go there. Building almost on the fly with these cat companies.
4: 11 miles west of the Golden Gate Bridge. So we board in an offshore boarding environment in the open ocean. And you know, what you say about, like, building relationships on the fly, that's a lot of what the job is about. Because when you board the ship, immediately you have to establish a rapport with the crew.
2: Mm-hmm.
4: There's lots of information that's critical to the transit that has to be communicated.
2: Mm-hmm.
4: So that's something we spend a lot of time training on. There's, like, you know, little tips and tricks, you know, to make sure that you're having, you know, appropriate communications and getting everything done. Yeah.
1: It seems like you're having to hold a lot of the length of an ad circulating twice.
0: Yeah, exactly. Or a page that reloads itself to get a second hit off of it.
1: Oh, yeah.
0: Love
1: Ooh,
0: that.
1: I like that.
0: You know, the other thing that we want to do, other than all this information, blah, blah, blah, is delight. You know, we want to make people feel joy.
5: Things at once. Once is the at once you're holding the confidence of the abilities that you have to safe the skirts going, but then you have to their boat in an environment or a challenging environment where you're responsible as the human link in the supply chain in this one very specific moment to safely transport people and goods.
6: There's a lot of multitasking. There's a lot of things happening on the fly, just from, you know, physically getting on the
0: an army of people that we rely on and work with, and we love working with them.
1: I mean, six folks that are focusing on this. It sounds like a good number of people that every day are waking up and saying, how do I communicate with San Franciscans the important things that they care about in a way that they're going to be able to digest and understand more deeply than just, again, reading a headline?
2: Yeah, how do you think about building the, like, culture and ethos of such a small team with such a big mission?
0: Yeah, that's a hard one. I mean, like, I have not been at the top of the masthead before. This is a new role for me, being the editor-in-chief. But I've worked at a lot of places, and I've seen a lot of very bad culture. We just published a story by my two colleagues.
6: Especially in the wintertime, in the middle of the night, the ship might not exactly be what it to be when you board. And from there, so what captain would be asking you is kind of put on hold, you know, and you know,
0: and your staff, and you know, all those people are now on LinkedIn like consultants and solopreneurs. They're no longer tyrants. They're desperate. So
6: it could be a relatively quick transit to Oakland, or it might be something where you're going to be going about multiple bridges, multiple hours, and you start talking about ETAs and what you're going to need from him, and it's kind of, you know,
0: getting out of the way, like letting them do their thing, cleaning it up, helping them focus, but really getting out of the way, letting them have their voice, letting them have their obsessions.
1: Oh, I love it.
0: I love a writer with an obsession, someone who really cares about something.
1: I absolutely agree with that sort of like model of staffing strengths-based, which is like, what is the thing that you're good at? How do I empower you to be the best at that thing? Versus being like, hey, can you fit into my box and my worldview?
0: Right. Like, now you should ask the team. They might have the complete opposite.
1: Yeah, they're like, this guy's a tyrant. He is desperate.
0: They're treating you right now. They're defending you.
6: As you go, you build the relationship. And well, like some of the regular carriers, like the container ships, I mean, the
4: after pilot exchange, and that's an internationally recognized process that the
2: San Francisco, very biased towards San Francisco. Where do the San Francisco bar pilots rank in comparison with all the other harbors of the world? Like, are we the best?
5: I have to imagine yes.
4: In our minds, yes.
2: And olive oil signs around town. Healthy Spirits has some. But to get to read the story about it was so very cool. A 2,500-year-old olive tree in Jerusalem, like picked by the same family. Like, what a great story.
0: Right.
2: How, like, what sort of curiosities are you trying to nurture among staff?
0: So that came through a freelancer, Chastity Hale, who's a great writer. And she had this
4: and there's some good reasons for it, right? And is weak in San Francisco, so you're operating the ocean. Well, on currents, there can be fog. And then we also service the ports of Stockton and West Sacramento.
2: Oh,
4: and
2: wow.
4: So those are river transits. So here, as you know, John can attest, you have to do it all. On a lot of other pilotage grounds, you might just have one or two of those components. So we serve 9 ports, and it's over 160 miles of routes. So it's a big area, and it takes a very broad and specified skill set to be able to serve all those areas.
5: Broad and specified skill set sounds like a tough thing. Most folks are coming through the Cal Maritime Academy. Is that correct?
6: I'd say at least half of us went there. Ann and I both went there. There's a few from other East Coast state academies, and several from the United States Merchant Marine Academy, Kings Point. And then there's some that just what we call working their way up the hawse pipe, coming up through the system on the ships and starting out on deck, and then working on getting their licensing and just moving up through the ranks.
5: I like it.
2: Did you call it the hawse pipe? What is that reference?
6: A hawse pipe is how anchor chain flows through to let go an anchor, but it's
2: cool.
6: Called coming up through the hawse pipe or the forecastle. It could be the forecastle's where the sailors lived on a ship, so it's coming up through the forecastle.
2: Okay.
5: Here for it. I'm learning a lot of new words today. I'm not going to lie.
2: How about the two of you? How did you get started in all this?
6: Well, my father was a tugboat captain when I was growing up, and later on a pilot. And so I used to go ride on the tugboats with him, and I just loved it. That's all I ever wanted to do. And I would have probably just gotten on the tugboat. My dad insisted I go get educated at the Maritime Academy and do that and have options to work on ships if I chose to. And it was definitely... my parents actually met on a ship. My mom was a nurse on a passenger ship for American President Line, and so it was just kind of in the family.
5: It's in your blood.
2: I love that.
5: Very cool.
4: Yeah, and so my story is a little bit different, where I also went to Cal Maritime, but growing up, I did a lot of competitive sailing. I grew up in Los Angeles, and when I got out of high school, I had a job working for an America's Cup campaign, and there were sailors on that America's Cup boat that had gone to maritime academies, and I knew nothing about them, and that was how I found out about the maritime industry and jobs that were available and all those things. And so I worked on an oil tanker for Chevron for about 9 years. And then actually my piloting background is I was a pilot on the Columbia River in Oregon for 23 years and retired from there. And I swallowed the anchor, so to speak, and came down here to help manage with their shoreside operations.
5: Incredible.
2: Very cool. And then how many are staff do you guys have here? We were talking with Owen earlier about how you guys have 5 boats, multiple locations at any given time, seemingly at all times. Mm-hmm. What type of team does that take?
4: We've got we run pretty lean, but we have 53 pilots, mm-hmm. and we have about 35 employees overall. Most of those are boat crew. We have 5 dispatchers, so mm-hmm. our offices are staffed around the clock, 24/7, 365. We have a dispatcher on duty, and then we have about 6 administrative staff. So it's a big operation,
5: definitely.
4: But we keep it pretty lean.
2: Mm-hmm. And this place open, at least to the team, 24 hours a day. What does the coffee situation look like middle of the night?
4: Well, we can take you down and show you. We have a galley that is stocked, and we actually have two kinds of coffee available. One is a Pete's, and the other is a Phil's.
2: There you go.
5: I heard no decaf in there, which makes sense to me.
4: There is a decaf, but it doesn't get used much. So there's a coffee pot going 24/7, 365 as well, because people are working through the night. And mm-hmm. so coffee, it's important.
2: Mm-hmm. When you're talking about coming on the boats in the middle of the night, in the middle of the storm, I realized just how naive my view of this was, of just thinking that you guys step on in the middle of a sunny day and calm seas. What are the nerves like in that moment when, you know, you're making that transition from the pilot boat to the ship you're about to pilot?
6: You've got a lot of adrenaline flowing. Yeah, it's been compared to an e-ticket ride, you know, if people remember the e-tickets at Disneyland, but it can be pretty exciting out there. When if you're trying to get off a ship and you're going out there and it's maybe 20 foot plus swell size and you're trying to get onto about a 10 foot space on that boat, you rappel with a rope for like the last 10 feet and it's exciting.
5: Do you have the same adrenaline rush the very first time as you do the 500th time?
6: Oh yeah, you might have more, because the longer you've been doing it, the more sketch you realize it is.
2: You don't have the hubris of youth behind you anymore.
6: Yeah, you start to say, how many more times am I going to pull this off?
4: It's, you know, and it, we do, you know, a lot of training for that type of thing. And there's also every other year, every pilot has to get certified by an occupational therapist that they have the agility to do that. And if we do take a walk around the pilot station in our gym, we have a mock-up pilot ladder where folks can practice and be evaluated.
5: Is it Jacob's ladder? Is everything?
4: Yeah. Mm-hmm.
5: Cool.
4: There you go.
5: I learned a couple. I'm trying to bring a little bit of whatever I can here. So how many folks are coming in new every year, every 5 years to the association?
6: It all depends on our retirement rate. We had a lot leave in the 2020 to 22 range. I feel like there was a 3-year period where 15 pilots left. There was a big exodus and just a lot of people coming to retirement age around the same time. Mm-hmm. And so it's hard to time the process to have people ready, because, you know, from the time the pilot commission will actually hold an exam and create a list of people that we can start training, and then we don't like to have too many people in the training program at once, maybe about 6 maximum. And it can take 1 to 3 years, about 18 months to 3 years to train someone. And so we've really been playing catch up ever since the big exodus back during the pandemic.
4: We call that the silver tsunami.
5: That's excellent.
6: Yeah. So we actually have, I think, maybe 1 person left in 25 and 1 left in 24. And I think we took someone in both of those years. We're expecting to bring someone on board by July 1st. I have two people leaving July 1st and anticipating three departing at the end of the year.
5: Wow.
6: So, and there is going to be an exam held at the pilot commission this summer, and hopefully by fall we'll have some fresh people to train.
5: Awesome.
7: When you're bringing people in, given the high stakes nature of the work, all hours, like, what are you looking for someone to be successful? Like, what sort of culture are you trying to instill in the team that you're building here?
6: Well, I mean, they're required to have a master's license, and they're either coming generally from tugboats or from coastwise ships, and we try to explain to them what it's going to take for them to come on board, and we recently held a podcast to kind of explain what the job really truly entails, so that you're getting someone that understands it's. It's not just 24/7. There's a lot of night work, mm-hmm. because the ships, well, when they're ready to sail out of Oakland, it's because when the longshoremen have completed their job with them. So you're sailing them in the evening. You're also bringing them in the early morning hours so that they're ready to work cargo at 0800. So we do a lot of work in the darkness, which becomes kind of a sleep thing as mm-hmm. far as, you know, when you're on your 7 days on, it's you've got to sleep just when you can, and a lot of times that's during the day, and that can be a little hard on family life. So the people that do want to come here and train, they have to understand that that's what's going to be their future for the next 15, 20, 25 years.
4: Mm-hmm. Yeah, it does take a lot of dedication, and it's interesting because we're a member association, right? So once somebody becomes a pilot, everybody is equal. Mm-hmm. And you know, pilots, again, you're having to be able to operate with a lot of authority when you're working with the crew, but at the same time, you have to be a team player because everybody is part of the business, right? So everybody has to pitch in addition to, you know, to piloting ships. You know, we have offices to run, we have boats to run, we have outreach to perform, you know, all of those types of things have to be done, and they have to be done by the membership. So it's an all-encompassing lifestyle, I would say. And again, it's like John was said, it's not for everyone. But it's a rewarding career for those that choose to pursue it.
5: Yeah. So when you think about, you know, people that will be in this role in 10 or 20 years, what are some of the aspects of this 175-year-old organization that you hope that they inherit? And what are some things that you hope they leave behind?
4: It's a good question, and it's interesting because that's a question that really we've been discussing at a national level with our, you know, other pilot groups around the country, because you hear a lot in workforces that the newer generations have different values with work-life balance, mm-hmm. and you know, what the expectations are, you know, for their careers. And so, you know, again, we are trying to be sensitive to that. I think, you know, John and I being in our, I think our sunset years, we put a lot of effort into recognizing that it's the newer pilots and the new people that are coming, that they should be, you know, involved in the decision making, because it's their path that's being set by that. So it's you know, it will become, you know, they'll become the leadership, and they will do things the way they want to do it. So we spend a lot of time educating folks as to why we do things the way we do things. And when you've been around as long as we have, there's not a lot of new ideas. You know, things have been tried and true. There's usually a pretty good reason for
0: what. And matcha.
1: Yeah, doom loop.
0: Doom loop got in there for sure.
7: Yeah. Gotta have that in there.
0: So we want to have this fun page be the place where we goof off, mm-hmm. and I loved Highlights when I was a kid.
1: Yeah.
0: You know, Goofus mm-hmm. and Gallant. Shout out to Goofus and Gallant. So we want to have that in every issue. Another fun one is this commentary by Carlos Dengler, who fans may know as Carlos D from Interpol, the bassist from Interpol. And it's a piece about Greg Bovino, the Homeland Security guy who dressed like a Nazi. And Carlos, who during the 2000s was a rocker and kind of dressed a little bit like a fascist too, writes about the appeal of dressing like that and what that might do for Gregory, and then also the messaging that that puts out when you dress like that in public.
4: We're doing something in the way we do it.
7: Yeah, I have to imagine the culture here is pretty strong. I'm like looking at a picture of
6: and it's kind of gone. You know, it's more accurate.
7: I assume you didn't want to make Boudin feel bad either. You know, like beating him by 15 years would have been hard.
4: Yeah. Well, yeah, exactly. I mean, we take a lot of pride in that. But you know, as John pointed out,
0: talked to Byron about this job, and he knew I lived in Oakland. He was like, "You're going to be okay not covering Oakland, right?" And I was like, "Sure."
7: Yeah.
0: We did sneak in.
4: The first act of the first California legislature was to establish a pilotage service here in the Bay.
7: Wow.
4: Gold mining and everything like that. And they were going aground out on the bar. Mm. And so that was why the state established the service. So there is a long, long history.
5: Yeah.
0: I'm willing to open our eyes a little bit to this thing called the rest of the world. And I'm not going to fund anyone going to this quote-unquote rest of the world, but if somebody has something that maybe addresses that, I'm open to it.
7: Yeah.
0: But we are a San Francisco paper, unabashedly.
1: Love it.
7: I feel like we're not far, though, from seeing you write a story about the ferry just because it's the connection point between Oakland and San Francisco.
0: Yeah, we have had a little bit of a ferry story about... I guess these DJs were throwing a party on the Vallejo ferry.
7: Oh, yeah. It was like a Filipino DJ crew. Yeah.
0: So we had a story about that. And I was actually joking this week. There's a story came out that The Atlantic, the magazine, is doing their own cruise trips, which, you know, other magazines have done. The Nation has done it. National Review. It's kind of like a fundraising staple of magazines. And I was like,
1: Today right? I learned.
7: Like, wow.
0: Which is like a pretty penny to pay to go on a promotional trip for The Atlantic.
5: Think about like how many, you know, you're bringing in a boat and that boat has inventory on it that maybe was designed by people in California and then built in another country holders to like safely transport that cargo. And
7: I'm free that day.
1: Text.
0: Yeah. Or we could do a broadcast from the ship. But yeah, San Francisco is our one true love.
7: Yeah.
1: Love it.
7: We really like Seamus, who runs the ferry system. So I don't think take much for Seamus.
1: Is it O'Malley? Seamus O'Malley.
0: It ought to be.
7: Yeah.
0: Hook us up. I want to meet Seamus.
7: All right. He's great.
1: Yeah, he's fantastic. I think we're chatting with him in a couple months.
7: Yeah, we have him coming on in a couple months. Yeah. So
0: I'm picturing this guy, white beard, pipe.
7: Yeah, I don't know if the pipe Captain is there, Hat. But other than that, he's close to what you are
0: Salty
7: picturing.
0: Dog.
7: Yeah.
1: And the wild thing is we did a show on the ferry, and we went back and forth between here and Alameda. And then the people that got on the ferry were, like, part of a community. Everybody was having a great day. One person said, you know, I only know this person because we commute at the same time, but it looked like she was having a tough morning. So I asked her if I could give her a hug, and, like, she's having a better day now.
7: Literally, it's a radio moment I still think of. It was, two strangers had a moment of tenderness because they had just recognized each other from their shared mode of transportation.
0: And now they're sharing 9 hot dogs.
1: Yeah.
0: Which is a really beautiful thing.
1: It is. It is.
7: Oh, my gosh. But they're...
0: Not enough beer, but 9 hot dogs.
1: Not enough.
7: Maybe you get 8 more beers on the ferry, right? Like, that's how they balance
0: those
7: it out.
0: Those beers weren't cheap, I gotta tell you.
1: No, but like being able to commute and have a beverage is really, really nice.
0: It was a very civilized way to get home. I you know, the bus is great. I take the bus from Salesforce. Always get a seat because you're there at the beginning of the ride. Mm-hmm. BART's, you know, fun. There's stuff going on. There's a lot of eye candy.
1: Also beer
0: stuff.
1: On BART sometimes.
0: Sometimes. Yeah. But the ferry was real dignified, real beautiful. Get to see the bridges, all that stuff. It was amazing.
1: Absolutely. Yeah, you know, if you zoom all the way out, we got water on 3 sides. So if you round up, we're an island over here.
0: Wow.
1: So just living that island, taking a boat everywhere.
0: We're not an isthmus.
1: I mean, you're the journalist. I'm the person that is...
0: Someone's going to text us and
1: is
0: say...
1: Is it isthmus? Or
0: someone's going to say...
7: What, are they going to text your tip line or our tip line? That's what we got to find out.
6: While you're piloting a ship, and, you know, in the shop, sometimes I hear a, you know, how it ends. 100-foot ship, and I can call that close beside under
5: the boat.
0: Yeah, yeah.
7: They want to find it. Where should they be going today?
0: Well, there's copies here at Manny's, which is great. I saw a bunch here. Heath Ceramics newsstand has a lot of them.
1: Great newsstand, by the way.
0: Mm-hmm. Awesome newsstand if you're a print lover like me. City Lights Bookstore has a lot. Coffee Shop over in Dogpatch has a lot. They've been a great supporter.
1: Hot Cookie on Polk.
0: Apparently, that's where I got it. Cookie on Polk has it. Mm-hmm. We've dropped at a lot of bookstores and cafes and restaurants. we're everywhere. So yeah, just keep your eyes open. I mean, that's the thing. Like, put your phone down and look around, and you'll find it.
1: Mm-hmm. That's often
0: that's my advice.
1: Whenever I'm traveling, one of my favorite things to do is pick up either a local publication or go to the bulletin board. What are the people in the community talking about in the bulletin board? And I can't recommend it enough because it's a great way to understand what's happening, whether that's in your city, in your neighborhood, or just like at your local store. There's things happening all over San Francisco.
0: Yeah.
7: Yeah, get on out there. Put the phone down. See the world.
0: That's
7: the world
0: just good
7: is
0: advice
7: beautiful.
0: In general, not about this publication. Just put the phone down, look around.
1: Mm-hmm. So I got to ask a big picture question. Imagine, if you will, there's no bureaucracy, there's no rules. The budget is unlimited.
0: Oh, nice.
1: You've got all of the things at your fingertips that you need in order to find success. Like, what's a big idea that you have? What's a thing that you would do if there were just no limits on the publication, whether that's, you know, it's in every store it turns into a tome and it's 50 pages each week? Or, like, what are some of the big ideas that you have if the sky's the limit?
0: I wish I had thought about this.
1: Yeah, hard-hitting journalism. Yeah, that's all you do here.
2: What's it like being on the other side?
0: Oh, awkward. I've been lately thinking about, and maybe I will try to do this in the near future, like a nostalgia issue, which, you know, I'm a nostalgic person. Often Byron, our CEO, says, stories, you're looking back a lot. Look forward more, which is a good piece of advice. But I would love to do maybe a San Francisco nostalgia issue. And not just my nostalgia of my generation, but I mean, I used to teach at CCSF and at writing class, and I had a student who was like 80, and she came to San Francisco from Ireland in the 60s. She's still alive. So like a 90-year-old's look back at San Francisco in the 60s, that would be pretty cool. Or, you know, a lot of times when people talk about the past of San Francisco, they talk about this summer of love, man. What about even earlier, or what about later? What about, I don't know, what happened in 1976? I wasn't here. I don't know.
1: Yeah.
0: So I would love to do maybe a nostalgia package. Mm-hmm. I think also something about the state of the arts would be great. Mm. You guys were talking earlier about the Art Plus Water that's opening, hopefully next year, this year, I guess.
1: Let's go, Dave.
0: Yeah, and so, like, something about just the revival of the arts community here would be awesome. We've had some pieces about the struggles of artists, you know, with the cost of living and the closure of College of Arts. What's the state of being an artist in San Francisco in 2026? So stuff like that I think about. If the budget was unlimited and the resources were unlimited, I would love to put this out more often than quarterly. I'd love to respond a little bit more quickly to stuff happening. But we're happy with quarterly now, and the readers seem to be into it.
4: I've done clients, individuals, people. I think verbally a same maneuver and talking about doing work with as well as in the short standards.
0: There's walls and walls of text, very well copy edited text. So quarterly kind of works for us at the moment.
1: Cool. Mm-hmm. To like kind of bridge two things with an isthmus, a bit of land between two sides.
2: Oh, okay, you two.
0: It's getting real. Go.
1: The New Yorker is similar to the San Franciscan, which was a local publication that existed here for a while. And the San Franciscan is similar to your publication in so much as that they had a crossword puzzle and they had an interactive portion to each one of the episodes, each one of the issues, excuse me, that was like inviting people and beckoning them to participate in a way that I thought you are doing here with your cutout. So just
0: flat-lery.
1: Yeah, thank
0: I love the San Franciscan, and you know, I picked up a few copies when it was still around. I thought it was a really great effort, and I support anyone trying to do a magazine.
1: Yeah,
0: even something that's not my area of interest. Like I just saw, I think maybe a year ago or last year, Field and Stream relaunched as like a big fat quarterly, beautiful magazine. And I have never been fishing. I've never fired a rifle, but it was a really beautiful effort, and it still is. And I get Mountain Gazette, which is a gigantic magazine about skiing and mountain life. I've never been on skis. I never will be on skis. I don't have good enough health insurance to ski. But I still read this big, beautiful magazine about mountain life because you feel the passion. You feel the curiosity. Mm-hmm. So San Franciscan, any other independent print publication, I am there for it.
7: What are some of the other print publications, especially locally, that you like have your eye on?
0: Yeah. Do you know Enthusiasmos?
7: No.
1: Ooh,
0: well, it's a little bit of a not quite. It's not fully San Franciscan. One of the editors, Roman Coppola of the Coppola family, is the co-editor with another guy who's based in France. And it's this really fun, colorful little digest-sized magazine where each issue they pick a famous kind of iconic person and tell what they're about, what their interests are. So there was a Jeff Goldblum issue, which, you know, gotta love a Goldblum. The current issue is about Blondie, Debbie Harry. So I love that. And it's got a little bit of a San Francisco connection to it. I shouted out Mountain Gazette, which is based out of Tahoe. And they're doing great stuff. My absolute favorite magazine right now is out of London called The Fence. And it's no photos, just illustrations and writing about life in London. I feel like such a London insider, and I've never been there once.
7: That's cool.
1: I hope that somebody from London is reading your publication saying the same thing about San Francisco.
0: That would be really sweet. And I, you know, I would love to do a little trade, send them some copies or whatever. But yeah, so The Fence is a great publication out of the UK. Print is, you know, at the risk of sounding like I'm just patting myself on the back, like, print's having a moment.
7: Yeah, print's cool.
0: Our first issue had a big story about that. There's a bunch of publications out of the Bay Area that are leaning into print. And so we're happy to be part of that.
1: We chatted with Adam from Calling in Sick magazine the other week, which is doing a
0: print
1: magazine.
0: That. What is that?
1: It's about alternative cycling.
0: Okay.
1: But he, like, sends it around the world to different cycling shops that are, like, in Tokyo and London. And I feel like you could do a similar thing where, like, get this onto the hottest publication purchasing place in London and allow them to read a bit about San Francisco like, the true pros. Because folks such as yourself just love the game. You're just reading the things because it's well-written and it's interesting and it gives you information even about a thing that you don't know. We'd probably pick this up and go, this is what I want to be reading about San Francisco.
7: Yeah. And there's...
5: ...sucking into that...
6: ...on a container stream. You got some oil tank.
7: I went to the opening party to make sure I could get one. Then there's The Approach, which is really cool as well. You guys did a story.
0: We did a little story about them, and I've met Lauren Markham, who's one of the founders of that, and a beautiful little paper. You know, just well thought out, well conceived. I look forward to the next issue. Another one that has been around so long and so good that we don't even think about it anymore is Thrasher.
1: Which is a San Francisco staple.
0: And, you know, I'm not a skater. I don't quite get the language and the argot of it. They talk about isthmus a lot. I don't even know what an isthmus is. But
1: I think when you hit the nose of the skateboard, hits the edge of the rail.
0: Something like that. Yeah. But it does what it does so beautifully and serves that community. And I love seeing all these teenagers wearing Thrasher shirts, and they don't even know that it's a magazine. They're just like, I just think this is cool.
1: We chatted with Matt...
7: Ted Barrow, the skate historian.
0: I edited a story by Ted at my previous gig at Alta. Alta Journal is another publication that's local here, a big general interest, big beautiful magazine that covers California and the West. And, you know, these are just places that are not necessarily doing it for the money, which, you know, the bosses maybe don't love, but are doing it for the love of doing it.
1: I love it.
0: Could we make money? I hope so. But we're also making stuff that we love, which is great.
1: Oh, man. Matt, we're so lucky to have you not just join us here, but to put so much time and energy and effort into something that benefits us as a city. It benefits those, again, maybe outside of the city, the rest of the world, as you called it, the so-called rest of the world.
0: One day we'll go there. if the airport lines... get shorter.
1: Oh, goodness. But thank you so much for joining us.
0: Thank you.
1: This has been a wonderful conversation. And I have the second issue as well. But I would say I would pick it up, but I already picked it up. Get the second issue if you can. Find the first issue on eBay. And third one comes out in summer. Is that correct?
0: And I'll plug our URL, which is sf.gazetteer.co. There's two T's and two E's. So
1: like
0: figure
1: it.
0: That out.
7: How can folks sign up for your newsletter on there? Because your newsletter is really great.
0: Oh,
7: it's like one of my favorite things that you guys are doing right
0: now. Thank you. It's there at sf.gazetteer.co. There's a newsletter sign up. And, we send out our stories every week. We have a little editorial, often written by me, sometimes by my colleagues. And we also link out to the best of the other publications out there, the ones that we love.
1: Love it.
7: It's become a a standard read for me every time it comes out. So.
0: Long live print. Thank you.
7: Long live print. Matt, thank you so much. Anything else you want to plug before we send folks into the Thursday mornings?
0: Floss.
1: My man.
0: Yeah, don't forget to floss.
1: 100%.
7: This guy's a great floss.
1: I love flossing. Yeah.
0: Respect.
1: Thank you. Right back at you. Fist bump you over here. Boom.
0: Thanks, guys.
1: That was just magic.
7: All right, last thing for you. What song do you want to send people into their Thursday mornings with?
0: Oh, wow. I should have prepared for this
1: hard hitting journalism.
2: Again, what's it like being on the other side now, Matt?
0: Oh, I don't know. I don't even know. We have unlimited licensing here?
2: Sequoia here cuts out the things that we shouldn't play.
1: Yeah, also, the song will be for the people that are listening live, but if you're listening on the asynchronously in the podcast form, it will be cut out.
0: Okay. I don't know. I've been going through a bit of a Talking Heads phase for the last while. So, like a little something upbeat, like a little Life During Wartime kind of thing?
1: Sure.
2: All right. We'll pull that up right now. San Francisco, get on out there. It's going to be a beautiful weekend, and then the rain returns next week. So don't sleep on a nice day. I know it seems like they're just going to keep coming, but the clouds will return.

0: Welcome to our record. In order to fully understand the information recorded here, it is necessary that you follow along in your Beatnik annual
1: oral instruction manual.
2: Where's Oro?
1: Right there. Please begin on page one.
3: Now, then all someone who knows. Hey, answering the question, why does she... Nobody knows. Sounds good.

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1: And all that you can say. We change our ocean boats out.

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1: The channel.
2: I beg your pardon.
1: TV
3: is a place with self-canceling phrases like fresh frozen.

0: oh, you can get a lot of things done on Muni. You can send so many emails now. You know, you don't. Back in the day, you have to like write on the homework, and like whenever it breaks, I was like, oh shit, I'm just gonna take out my eraser. But now you're typing on your phone. Like, yeah. You have no excuse if you're not getting shit done on Muni.
1: That was Jenny Chan, founder of Pacific Atrocities Education. I'm Jeff, and this is Storied San Francisco, a show about the artists, activists, and working people who make this city unlike any other in the world. This is part one with Jenny, part of our Asian American, Native Hawaiian, Pacific Islander Heritage Month programming. Jenny will share the story of growing up, first in Hong Kong and then in the Tenderloin. She'll tell us how she came to found her nonprofit, Pacific Atrocities Education, whose mission is to share the untold stories of World War II, specifically

0: specifically in the Asian theater of that war. Here's Jenny.
1: And we're at kind of the end of Fort Mason. Like, I'm looking at the bay, literally the water is like 30 feet from me. That's pretty cool. We're just like sitting on a bench out here. And so, who are you?
2: I'm Jenny Chan. I am the director of Pacific Atrocities Education, and thank you so much for having me today.
1: Yeah, of course.
2: Hanging out at Fort Mason.
1: Totally. And it's oddly, it's like hot and cold right now.
2: Yeah, I don't know what to do.
1: How San Francisco is that? That it's hot and cold. I'm going to actually just put this on because I'm sick of my arms being cold. But yeah, thank you for reaching out because that was cool. Off of my episode with Toshio and... Right?
2: Yeah, he's super awesome. I did his podcast one time, and then he put a reel out there on Instagram, and it had like 5,000 likes. I was like, hell yeah.
1: Yes.
2: Hell yeah.
1: Yes. San Francisco is something cool to hitch whatever you're doing to.
2: Yeah, I mean, I didn't realize. Well, I followed him when he was... What is that popular journal that... he was writing for again? I forget the name.
1: Oh, there's a few. I'll look it up later. I forgot about
2: the name, but then now he's like doing his own thing, which I think is super cool. Yeah. And like his Instagram page is blowing up so fast. Yes. I don't know how he does it.
1: They just know how to just keep it coming, and so smart. Like, just knows exactly what is being taught. Like, yeah.
2: And then when I was like, sometimes what he brings up, it sounds like conspiracy theory, but then when you look it up, it's like, oh, shoot, that is true.
1: Well, that's the thing about San Francisco and California politics is like, yeah, it sounds like conspiracy, but it's probably, that's what's happening around
2: here. Well, it's like, no, he was talking about like Mount Sinai and like a hospital and like how they were connected to this like Board of Peace, and it was funded by a member of Board of Peace, and then they were doing trans documentary, and then like this is how our money was coming from, and then this is very interesting, and I was like, wow, this, and it's like a whole thing. And then when I googled it, I'm like, oh, it is true.
1: There's no bullshit in that podcast.
2: It's so crazy because like what I do, I'm like into medical atrocities in a way, because like Unit 731, I did a ton of research on that with Pacific Atrocities Education. And so like I've always had this idea that like doctors should be like really good, they should be like really ethical, but then like historically speaking, that hasn't always been the case.
1: It's crazy. Yeah, I was gonna say a lot of the work you do probably doesn't sound like it's true, but it's like, no, this stuff happened. There's a record of it. Yeah. Okay. Okay, great. Well, let's get really rolling. Like I said, to start us off, however far back in your own family story you know and that you want to share with folks to set the stage for your arrival on this earth.
2: Yeah. So I was born in Hong Kong, like I mentioned. I don't know if it was off recording or on recording. But I was born in Hong Kong. And when I was like growing up, I was my paternal grandma like babysat me a lot. And I was like, and every single time I turn on Japanese anime, she'd get so upset, she'd get triggered.
1: Oh, no.
2: And she was like,
1: oh, no.
2: And I was just thinking like, oh, maybe my grandma's just senile, you know, something is like, she's so upset, and maybe she's just racist, and like, why is she so upset? And like, little did I realize that like, she kept this whole, like after she passed away, we found like a whole box of like military yen and like rice rationing coupon. Mm. And I realized that she endured like a whole occupation of Hong Kong by the Japanese.
1: Right. But when you're a kid, you had no idea.
2: I just wanted to watch Doraemon.
1: Yeah. Right?
2: and
1: your paternal grandmother, right?
2: Yeah.
1: What did you call her?
2: Mama.
1: Mama.
2: Yeah. Okay. And it's just, and I've been like fascinated with the Japanese culture when I was like younger. You know, I love watching anime. I saved up whatever money I had to buy like a whole series of manga.
1: Oh, wow.
2: And one time she just tossed away my whole box of manga.
1: Oh, no.
2: And I was just thinking like, wow, that's really deep you know, something is going on. But I just never thought about, like, what was happening in her mind. And I think I was just too young to even ask that kind of question. Because, right. you know, when you're younger, you just kind of accept the world as is.
1: And you, even if she told you, you might not understand.
2: Right.
1: And you'd be like, okay, but I just want to watch my anime, right? You're like, you're a little innocent kid.
2: Right. Yeah. And so it wasn't, and then I came to the United States when I was 10. And
1: so with your family,
2: yeah,
1: I would assume. Okay. Do you have siblings?
2: Yeah, I have a brother.
1: Older or younger?
2: Older.
1: Okay.
2: Yeah.
1: So it was your mom and two, mom and dad and two kids coming?
2: No, they separated.
1: They split. Okay.
2: Yeah. And then so my mom was so strong. I don't know how she did it. And she brought two kids into America, like, by herself. And well, actually, I know how she did it. She was born in the Vietnam War. So she's like, you know, she's used to hardship and like, you know, just survival and whatnot. Mm-hmm. And
1: also, I'll just say it. Women are amazing.
2: Yeah. It's like how.
1: Like, I saw someone pregnant competing on like a high stakes cooking competition recently. And it's like, of course.
2: What show was that?
1: Oh, it's my wife's watching it. I don't really love the show. I love the host, Padma Lakshmi, but it's called America's Culinary Cup.
2: Oh.
1: So it's like Top Chef, but even like more high end chefs.
2: Oh, yeah.
1: Like all Michelin starred chefs. Anyway, yeah, it's just the point being, like, women are just amazing. I'm a big
2: fan.
1: Yeah.
2: And it's like, and so when we came here, and then I went
1: You're 10, so you, sorry, yeah. you, so you remember.
2: Well, yeah, I remember, like, before I was 10, how my, like, mama was acting up with, was acting when I was watching, like, anime and whatnot. And then after I came to the United States, I was, like, when I went to school, I learned mostly of, like, the Holocaust.
1: Right.
2: Yeah, and, like, we watched one movie about Pearl Harbor, and I think that was in, like, summer school.
1: Yeah. Yeah. And I feel like every, if your education in the U.S. was anything like mine, it's like you
2: Yeah, I grew up in San Francisco.
1: Right. We learn about Pearl Harbor, but we learn about it as that's what got the U.S. into the war.
2: Right. But then I didn't realize that was the same war that my grandma had endured because right. 8 hours after Pearl Harbor, they attacked, like, Hong Kong because of
1: right.
2: the proximity.
1: Yep.
2: And so, yeah.
1: So your mom and your brother and you did come straight to San Francisco.
2: Yeah.
1: Okay. Can you, I mean, you've already said how old you were, so maybe this is dating you, but like, do you remember what year that was that y'all came
2: 2000.
1: Here? Oh, that's easy. That's super easy to remember. I moved here in 2000 as well.
2: Oh, wow.
1: So I love it because it's like, well, what year is it now? It's easy to do the math for math yeah. challenged folks like myself. Okay. So I actually remember my version of San Francisco in 2000. What did you think of, like, you moved across the ocean? Did y'all know people already, or?
2: Well, yeah, because my maternal side of the family, because they survived Saigon, and so then they were actually immigrated here from, like, the Philippines.
1: Okay.
2: To, like, here. And so a lot of them were here in, like, the 70s and the 80s.
1: Okay.
2: So
1: y'all had a little friend network, a little community.
2: Family, yeah.
1: Family, yeah.
2: But nice. Then it's like my mom wasn't super well off, so we actually, like, most of my childhood was like in the Tenderloin.
1: Okay.
2: And it was kind of like, I would say it was really dirty. And I was thinking, like, oh man, you know, we kind of went from like the skyscrapers and, like,
1: oh, wow.
2: clean streets to, like, this. But then my mom was like, well, actually, cost of living is lower here. I don't have to pay for your school uniform in Hong Kong. Even if you're, like, public educated, you have to pay for school
1: uniform. Yeah.
2: And it's like, it's she can find better paying jobs here.
1: Yeah.
2: And so you just have to, like, endure this kind of hardship for a little bit. And she kind of taught me to think long term.
1: Okay.
2: If that makes sense.
1: That's no, and that's a good thing to instill in kids. Probably
2: yeah.
1: not easy because kids are very much like,
2: well, you
1: whatever's
2: need to
1: in front
2: be,
1: of me right
2: yeah.
1: now, right?
2: But if she taught me, she taught me, like, reality, you know?
1: That's awesome, yeah.
2: I think it's, I don't think about it too much, but then, like, I think that taught me how to think longer term and also, like, you know, endure a little bit of hardship.
1: Mm.
2: Yeah.
1: Which I think is another good lesson for kids. It's like,
2: yeah.
1: it ain't easy out here, y'all. did you start off going to SF public schools?
2: Yeah,
1: or where did
2: of
1: you go?
2: Course.
1: Okay.
2: Lafayette and then Presidio and Washington High School.
1: Okay. Oh, yeah. Yeah.
2: You?
1: You're definitely I'm just going to say from here. Like, you got your skills down. But what I wanted to know, did you experience culture shock?
2: Yeah.
1: Yeah. How did that manifest for you?
2: It's like... So if you're from Hong Kong, you mostly meet other people from Hong Kong, right? Okay. And so then when I came here, I didn't realize that there's so many kinds of Chinese people.
1: From different parts of China, right?
2: Yeah.
1: Yeah, yeah, yeah, yeah.
2: And it's like, and then you get to see a lot more, like, I would say diversity. But then it's like also like Chinese people here were kind of weird to me because then like they were kind of, I wouldn't say traveling back in time, but then like... I have come to this conclusion that whatever era that people immigrated here, that's the kind of era that they're stuck in.
1: Right.
2: In like, and
1: like
2: then
1: a
2: their
1: snapshot.
2: Home, right. And then their home country have changed so much.
1: Yep.
2: And then, but then their version or their like mindset of their home country had never changed. And so then it's like, you get in the Bay Area, you get like a snapshot of like different countries stuck in different time of different point of time.
1: No, I think that's a brilliant observation.
2: Yeah. What about you? Did you have any kind of culture shock?
1: Not probably unlike, not the same as yours.
2: Yeah.
1: I did grow up in the U.S., but I grew up in Texas, and it's way different there.
2: Which part of Texas?
1: Fort Worth.
2: Okay.
1: Mm-hmm. I wouldn't call it culture shock because I feel like since I graduated high school in the early 90s, I had moved around a lot, and I was trying to find where I fit.
2: Yeah.
1: And San Francisco was, I mean, now 26 years later, it's like, obviously that was the place. But, like, I had never felt as at home anywhere as I did here.
2: Yeah.
1: Yeah, Austin was close, but, like, but living here. So, yeah, no. And also, I mean, I'm a white, straight, cis man.
2: Yeah.
1: So I have everything that kind of, all the privilege that comes with that. Right?
2: Yeah.
1: Of not usually being othered or having...
2: Yeah.
1: Anyway, so yeah. Yeah, I would say no. Not really culture shock.
2: Yeah. But have you made that, like, observation that, like, you... Like, even Italian community here. Like,
1: yeah.
2: It depends on what era they transported themselves here.
1: And part of it, which part
2: yeah,
1: of Italy.
2: Exactly.
1: Totally. Totally.
2: Yeah.
1: Yeah, that's a thing.
2: Yeah. So it's... interesting for me to observe that kind of, and then, yeah. And
1: did this transfer, or did it also show up at school for you with other kids, or?
2: Yeah, because then
1: were you able
2: be
1: to
2: like,
1: find friends?
2: Yes, and it's like, yeah, I think that people are pretty nice in San Francisco. I would say like pretty accepting kind of place.
1: It's like, it's so beautiful here if you're not nice.
2: Yeah.
1: You just, I'll say it. Fuck off.
2: You just like, kind of zone out. Or you just... Actually, I really like the library.
1: Ooh, love the library. The main library?
2: No, the school library.
1: Oh, the school library. Okay.
2: Yeah, so yeah. I spent a lot of, like, lunchtime learning because, like, I was just thinking, like, okay, if we're in this kind of hardship, I want to read more and learn more. So, like... I can, you know, long term, I can like get out of the situation. And yeah, it wasn't easy for my single mom, if you think about it.
1: Yeah.
2: Like, you have to be super tough to raise two kids in the Tenderloin. I had to take the 31 all the way to Richmond District to like go to school. And then, like, I used to get bus sick, but then like I started getting super determined. I'm like, okay, it's like 45 minutes for me to get from like the stop to like school, so I'm going to use this 45 minutes to like do homework,
1: to read and do homework. Yeah, exactly. That's, I feel like that's the lesson your mom taught you, we were just talking about. It's like,
2: yeah, multitasking.
1: Yeah.
2: And so it's
1: and that's also like the other side of the joke about Muni taking forever. It's like, well, you can get some shit done on Muni.
2: Oh, you can get a lot of things done on Muni. You can send so many emails
1: totally.
2: Now. You know, you don't. Back in the day, you have to like write on the homework, and like whenever it breaks, I was like, oh shit, I'm just gonna pick out my eraser. But now you're typing on your phone. Like,
1: yeah.
2: You have no excuse if you're not getting shit done on Muni.
1: Correct. Correct. Wow. Quickly going back to your mom, you said like, okay, so she's raising two kids. I'm guessing she's also working.
2: Yeah, she's
1: again
2: working.
1: Women are incredible. So
2: yeah, and also like, yeah, it's just
1: what
2: I mean,
1: does or did she do?
2: As she was working in like restaurants.
1: Okay.
2: And then I had to like translate for her at the bank, and in Hong Kong, you go into the bank and they take care of everything for you. I was like 10. I was like, what's a deposit slip?
1: More of your education.
2: Yeah. Like, you have to see reality, right? Like, I think some kids are kind of spoiled because they don't get to experience, like, reality. And so I was kind of happy to experience reality. Like, lately I was reading this article about how people in Palo Alto have, like, very high suicide rate. I'm like, oh, wow. What are they upset about? Their parents are rich, right? If you're living in Palo Alto. But then it's because of like the societal pressure that they all have to go to Stanford and whatever. Right. And so then they get really stressed out. And then like Pali, another school in Palo Alto, like apparently the tracks are just like behind the school. So then they like go and commit suicide there.
1: Oh my God.
2: It's just like, it's just so heartbreaking. Like, what societal stress can they be stressed about?
1: Right.
2: And so I think, you know, if you're listening to this podcast and you have kids, just bring them to like the Tenderloin and like bring them to out there, out in the real world, and like for them to, I wouldn't say touch grass, but to say like, okay, yeah, sure, you can like fuck up a little bit in life, but not like, you know, it's not that bad. Like, you can always get back up. You can always get back on your feet.
1: I love that. Speaking of the Tenderloin, so growing up, did you, one of the things I love, I love a lot of things about the Tenderloin, but there's so many good restaurants.
2: Yeah.
1: So many, like, especially like Vietnamese food. Oh my God.
2: Oh yeah. Little Saigon.
1: Little Saigon, yeah.
2: Saigon sandwich.
1: Yeah, yeah.
2: It was like $3 when I was a kid. Now it's like $6. It's fine. It's not that bad.
1: Turtle Tower back in the day.
2: Turtle Tower.
1: The original, yeah.
2: I didn't like Turtle Tower
1: too
2: much.
1: Oh, okay.
2: I like O'Farrell Street. I think there was like another place.
1: There's
2: like
1: Pho
2: really
1: 2000.
2: Like. Yeah.
1: There's just so many. It's Little Saigon is what they call that little area.
2: Yeah.
1: Well, my Turtle Tower story of the first time I went there, it was I took a trip to Northern Vietnam, I think in 2011. And I do this thing, like if I go to other countries, when I get back, this is like a blessing of living here. It's like, if I can find the food, I want to try it because I'm homesick for the place I just visited. And I went to Turtle Tower, and it did. It tasted like exactly like the food I was having in Hanoi.
2: Wow.
1: So in that regard.
2: Yeah. The food is, and my grandma, my maternal grandma is like from Vietnam. And so she cooked like really amazing Vietnamese food.
1: Oh, yeah. You could
2: get
1: it at home.
2: Yeah. And then, well, but then it's so funny because like the food that she cooked, right, for like people that were living in Vietnam were like so outdated, no one mixed that anymore.
1: Oh. But then,
2: like, I've noticed that. That's why I said that immigrants are kind of stuck in like different certain time because like even food at home has already transformed in a way. And we're still making old stuff.
1: Is she still around?
2: No, she's not. She's
1: oh,
2: no
1: I'm
2: longer
1: sorry
2: around.
1: To hear that. I want to try her cooking. I bet it's really good.
2: Anyway,
1: okay, so growing up, Tenderloin, did y'all stay there the whole time that you were going to school in San Francisco?
2: Yeah.
1: Okay.
2: And then, well, later I moved out. But it's just like, and then it wasn't until like after college when I got like actually not a bad job that I realized that. And then my paternal grandma passed away, and then we found like this whole box of like military yen and like whatever rice ration coupon that she had. Mm-hmm. And then I was thinking like, wow. And I was kind of stuck at this really like boring job, and I was looking for like nonprofit. I was like, at first I was like, okay, why have I not heard about, you know, World War II in Asia? Why have I not heard about like occupation of Hong Kong or whatnot? And then it got to like, okay, if we are always hearing about the Holocaust, why don't we hear about, you know, World War II in Asia? I'm not trying to compare, you know, genocide here, but I was just like, okay, there are like 30, I mean, that's a low estimate, 30 million people perished in World War II in Asia, but then you hear about like 6 million in the Holocaust, and so...
1: Yeah, I get your point. It's something's missing.
2: Right.
1: And like I feel like there's an undercurrent, at least in my life. Again, I was fully educated in the U.S. public school system, and I'm grateful for it. But in my adult life, there's so many things that I've learned about, and I'm like, why didn't they teach us this?
2: Right. And
1: big holes in history. I think that's what you're
2: Well, narratives. I think a lot of it is narrative. Yeah. You don't want to sound like you were losing for like 2 years, right?
1: If I lost for 2 years, I'd be like, here's my story. Clearly, this is why I'm not in charge.
2: Yeah, clearly why this is not why we're not in politics.
1: Right, right.
2: And so I started going into like a deep rabbit hole. And
1: did you? So when, this is when your
2: college.
1: Paternal grandmother. Yeah. So did you go back to Hong Kong to find all that stuff?
2: Yeah.
1: Okay.
2: Yeah, and then it's just like mind blowing to me that we don't learn any of the stuff. And like after going deep into like the rabbit hole, I was just like, wow. There's like maybe 3 books I found in the library about this topic: The Rape of Nanking, like The Rising Sun by John Tolan, and like The Death Factory. And they were very shocking. And then I was trying to find it for a nonprofit or maybe some organization out there about this topic. And I couldn't find anything.
1: So was this kind of like later what they call the aughts, like the first decade of the 2000s? Like when was this going on?
2: For me?
1: Yeah.
2: About 2012, 2013.
1: 2012, okay.
2: Yeah.
1: Yeah, so you probably graduated around 08, 07, 08, kind of like something like that.
2: After and then college, just,
1: you worked a little bit.
2: Yeah.
1: Okay.
2: And then I decided, okay, I came from nothing anyway. I don't mind being poor, so I started my nonprofit. very naive thinking to like live in poverty for a while. You know, my graduating class, they're probably like very rich now, they're all in tech and making six figures, and now I'm like, oh, you know, started a nonprofit instead of finding a better paying job.
1: But I would argue that material wealth is not the only kind of wealth.
2: I agree, feeling
1: Purpose-driven, I think there's something there, right? And getting stuff accomplished, sharing knowledge, as you do, with folks. And there are riches to be had there.
2: Yeah, and also the more I looked into it, the more I was just thinking, like, why is it that no one else is doing this out there?
1: Right.
2: And, well, it's political. A lot of it is very political, if you think about it. Yeah, it's mostly political. In fact, it was so funny. I was on Toshio's Instagram reel, and people are like, CCP, CCP.
1: Oh,
2: I'm like, man, I wouldn't mind if CCP pays me.
0: That was Jenny Chan. We recorded this podcast at Fort Mason. 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Thanks for listening. Try to stay hopeful in these dark times. Keep being wacky, creative, and kind out there. And we'll see you next time on Storied San Francisco. We acknowledge and respect the first humans of the unceded land we call San Francisco, the Ramaytush Ohlone. We condemn the genocide of these and other tribes across the Western Hemisphere. We honor their legacy and history, and we support rematriation and sovereignty efforts.

Hello and welcome to Forked Tongue. I'm your humbly Helen host, Wolf Whistle Rose. Thanks to BFF.fm for lending me the next 2 hours. Today we have a show devoted to swamp pop, a genre that welled up in South Louisiana and East Texas in the mid-50s. It's an exuberant mix of New Orleans R&B, Creole and Cajun music, and early rock and roll. We open with Charles Mann, Bayou cover of Walk of Life by the Dire Straits, and we're currently listening to All Night Long by Robert Parker, recorded in 1958 with a 17-year-old Mac Rabinac on guitar, soon to be known as Dr. Drawn. You may have heard our upcoming tune, covered by Tom Waits, Cat Power, or Iggy Pop, but we're going all the way back to 1959 for Phil Phillips and the Twilight's original Sea of Love. Likely the most famous swamp pop standard, it hit number one on Billboard's R&B chart and number two on their Hot 100. A hard act to follow, but Carol Friend's Roll with the Punches is up to the task, followed by Bobby Charles' Time Will Tell. Don't go nowhere, we're just getting started.

You're listening to Bop in the Rock, recorded in 1955 by Clifton Chenier on a Swamp Pop episode of Forked Tongue. We last heard Half a Boy, Half a Man by Queen Ida and her Zydeco band, captured live at Great American Music Hall here in San Francisco. Crawfishin' by Clarence Garlow, and Swamp Pop standard Matilda by Cookie and the Cupcakes. If I were listening to a song for the first time, trying to discern whether it's Swamp Pop or some other golden oldie, I might look for a bigger presence of horns. No surprise in the land of jazz and brass bands. I might look for a dance hall pace that recalls the measures of Louisiana French waltzes. And a ballad style of singing that can move between doo-wop and swing, the close harmonies of the Everly Brothers, and the emotionally soaring girl groups. It's an earnest, heart-aching genre, but the New Orleans R&B keeps it bouncy and up-tempo. Our next performer was uniquely influential in making the piano a rock and roll instrument. That's Fats Domino with Before I Grow Too Old. Sweet Dreams by Tommy McLane will follow, whose vocal stylings remind me of a swamp pop Roy Orbison, but don't get too misty-eyed, because those sweet dreams will subsequently get scalded by Marsha Ball's two-fisted barrel house piano on I May Be Wrong with Gino Delafosse on accordion. I'm Wolf Whistle Rose, taking the dirt road on BFF.fm.

your heart desires. Just remember,

You're listening to Tough by Link Davis Jr. on Forked Tongue. We're tracing the roots and ripples of swamp pop. We last heard Time Is On My Side by Irma Thomas. You Got Me Whistlin' by Johnny Allen. And Witchcraft by The Spiders. Thus far, we've been honing our ear for New Orleans R&B, so we're going to pivot and spend the next 10 minutes on the Acadian through line. If you're unfamiliar with traditional Cajun music, we'll have some context for you with Alliance de Lafayette, recorded in 1928 by Joe Falcone and Cleoma Bro, the first commercially recorded Cajun song, whose tune will then be reworked for 1962's Let's Do the Cajun Twist by Randy and the Rockets. Swamp pop has been described as Cajun and Creole musicians swapping out their accordions and fiddles for piano and horns. But they were also rubbing shoulders with stars like Doug Kershaw, king of the Cajun fiddle. His hallmark hit, Louisiana Man, could be shrugged off as a novelty song, but the live version shows off Kershaw's power and instrumentation compared to the tamer studio version. So we're going to hear that coming up on our horizon, thanks to BFF.fm.

You're listening to Good News by Dave Bartholomew on a Swamp Pop episode of Forked Tongue. Bartholomew claimed to have invented the big beat, and if his 4,000 songwriting credits are any indication, he certainly shaped the sound of American popular music after World War II, something that might be true even if all he ever did was discover Fats Domino. But in all seriousness, the man played everything. Jump blues, R&B, Roomba, Dixieland jazz, big band, and that's just a few. Before Bartholomew's Good News, we last heard Taint It the Truth by Ernie Cato, I'm a Good Woman by Barbara Lynn, and Tell It Like It Is by Eddie Bow. Up next, Chris Kenner takes a delirious approach to his biggest hit, and I Like It Like That Part 2. Slow down as if you've been dancing all night and need to float on the current a bit. I'm Wolf Whistle Rose, kicking up dust on BFF.fm.

You're currently listening to Katie's Boogie Woogie by Katie Webster on Fork and Tongue. We're swimming with the Gators on a show exploring swamp pop. We actually heard Katie Webster earlier in our show playing piano on the original Sea of Love by Phil Phillips and the Twilights when she was only 13 years old. No surprise, she came to be known as the Swamp Boogie Queen. Before her ascent, we last heard Rockin' Pneumonia and the Boogie Woogie Flu by Huey Piano Smith and his Clowns, Cryin' Man by the Boogie Kings, Sugar Bee by Cleveland Crochet, Takes Money by Shirley and Lee, and I Got Loaded by Lil Bob and the Lollipops. In our next set, we'll have Crazy Crazy Feeling by Escarita. If you recognize the pounding piano and falsetto, it's because Escarita and Little Richard met as young adults in a Macon, Georgia bus station, with both artists influencing each other in technique and style, for that matter. Escarita had like a 6-inch pompadour and wore rhinestones too. But also, he was foundational in Little Richard developing as a pianist, and also claims Little Richard learned to holler from him, singing in a straighter style before. You will actually get a taste of that with Send Me Some Lovin', recorded by Little Richard in 1956 at J&M Recording Studio in New Orleans. You'll hear the contrast to Escarita's tune recorded only a few years later, which sounds like the piano keys might stampede out of your speakers and into the streets. So we got smooth and we got rowdy coming up on BFF.fm.

You're listening to Chico by Alan Toussaint on a Swamp Pop episode of Fork and Tongue. We last heard Ain't Got No Home by Clarence Frogman Henry. Every Night About This Time by Lynn August. Prisoner Song by Warren Storm. And Ya Ya by Lee Dorsey, another Alan Toussaint production. Here's your friendly reminder that BFF.FM is a community radio station run by volunteers. 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Throw us something good. Up next, Professor Longhair is going to stomp on the keys with Mean Old World, followed by Van Broussard's Feed the Flame and Rockin' Sydney's Jalapena Lena. I'm Wolf Whistle Rose, going everywhere. The Mississippi Meanders on BFF.FM.

some of y'all never been down south too much, I'm gonna tell you a little bit about this so that you understand what I'm talking about. Down there we have a plant that grows out in the woods and the fields. Looks something like a turnip green. Nearby call it poke salad. Poke salad. Used to know a girl lived down there and she'd go out in the evenings and pick her a mess of it. Carry it home and cook it for supper. Cause that's about all they had to eat. They did all right.

You're listening to Mud by Roy Montrell on Forked Tongue. We last heard Poke Salad Annie by Tony Joe White and Travelin' Mood by Dr. John. The discerning listener may have sniffed out my game here, sneaking in a little swamp rock after 2 hours of swamp pop. They are country cousins after all, with swamp pop setting a precedent for a staunchly regional sound that could echo far and wide. And since we are staring down the tail end of my time in the secret alley, Leon Russell is going to see us to the door, the Delta Lady. I hope all you fine and feral listeners have enjoyed our time together on BFF.FM. I'm Wolf Whistle Rose, howling out.

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0: Hey, what's really going on? This is Boots Riley. You are listening to BFF.FM. And this is just in case you thought you were listening to some other station, but somehow typed in these letters. We want to let you know that you've made a mistake, but probably a good one. All right. So keep it locked right here.
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Hello, you are listening to San Francisco Retro on BFF.fm. That was Yes We Can by the Pointer Sisters, the Bay Area's own. And today we are going to be listening to a selection of disco, funk, and R&B homegrown right here in the Bay Area. The Bay Area has a rich legacy with all three of these genres, namely with funk, especially kind of emerging as a new genre out of a fusion of many different genres, of course. And Sly and the Family Stone is one of those bands that certainly put Bay Area funk on the map. And funk was also a progressive genre, meaning that it was creating new song forms and ways to compose. So without further ado, I would like to play a classic that I haven't spun for a long time on SF Retro. I Want to Take You Higher. And that's what we're going to do. My name is Davia. Thanks for tuning in. Here's Sly and the Family Stone.

That was Got to Be Enough by Confunction. And they are from Vallejo, California, and are crediting Sly and the Family Stone for their inception, which goes to show that one little spark creates a whole explosion of culture. And before that, we heard Stars by the great Sylvester. And that was written by Patrick Crowley, who was a very prolific songwriter, producer, and DJ during the 1970s. Wrote tracks like Menergy and all these things that you might hear on a deep cut disco playlist, but you don't even know who that person is. And unfortunately, we lost him during the AIDS crisis, like so many wonderful queer artists during that era. But at the same time, we have their legacy. And there's, without a doubt, Patrick Crowley, had he survived and stayed healthy, probably would have been producing all the pop girlies of the 80s and the 90s, I can assure you. But of course, it was not meant to be. But he set the groundwork for a really important disco dance legacy here in San Francisco. On that same wave, I would say, as Giorgio Moroder. He was very, very inspired by Giorgio, of course, and kind of took his sort of new wave synthesizer sound into his own hands and created really wonderful productions. So Stars is a great example of that. It's a 10-minute cut, short for disco, because you want to keep people dancing as long as they can. So I'm enjoying today so much. I think it's been such a nice thing to dip back into because I haven't played these tracks in a while. And speaking of not playing certain tracks in a while or

not really, maybe appreciating certain places as much as you could, BFF is now spearheading the spring donation campaign. We're calling it Tune In Where You Plant, Where You're Planted. 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It's under my name, Davia Schendel /SFRetro. And you can leave a nice little comment about why you love my show or why you love BFF. We're all part of a big family here. When we're all thriving, we're all thriving. And when we're not thriving, we're not thriving. So we're very, very grateful for everybody's support, especially during these times where a dollar has to be kept, a little bit tighter. So we really, really appreciate you all and your support. And if right now is not the time to donate, which I totally understand, spread the word. Maybe it will hit somebody's inbox that could possibly donate. 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And you can also go to BFF.fm, the website, and that is our main page right now. So it's not easy to miss at all. Coming up, we've got a lot more exciting cuts for you. And speaking of Patrick Crowley, I'm going to play his classic, Menergy. As I mentioned, it's really exciting, dramatic, a perfect way to get through this afternoon on a Thursday. The weekend is just right around the corner. And maybe a little Menergy will get you there. 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Tune in as we play more funk, disco, and R&B from here in the beautiful Bay Area. This is Patrick Crowley featuring Sylvester.

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1: Pretty cool we get a shout out from Boots Riley. And by the way, his new movie, I Love Boosters, is out this Friday. If you want to support the Bay Area film scene, go see it. Now, that track, Anniversary, is by Tony, which is a group also based here in the Bay Area. So let me dial it back a bit and talk about what I just spun, because all of these bands are from the Bay. We've got Pebbles, Mercedes Boy. And Pebbles is from the East Bay. And she wrote that song. And of course, she got her start, and this is very interesting, she got her start doing backup for Confunction, singing backup at 16. So there's a lot of sort of lineage within all of these bands, you know, making sure that everybody is supporting each other, everybody's getting a start somehow. And that's definitely going to be on repeat. That's the first spin for SF Retro, Pebbles. And then we got Timex Social Club with Rumors. And Timex Social Club is from Berkeley, and they wrote that song inspired by the drama that was happening at Berkeley High, which I think is great and very subversive. And then we have this beautiful, beautiful declaration of commitment and love in Anniversary off of Sons of Soul by Tony. And it's so beautiful with those strings. It's kind of giving like power, Tower of Power, when they would do their little bit more lovely kind of sentimental tracks. So they originated from Oakland. And of course, the band name, Dwayne Wiggins, Raphael Sadiq, and Timothy Christian Riley. So they are not Tony. You would think that that would be funny, but no. They said it had a good ring to it. And they played with Prince. Okay, this is another thing. Prince didn't pick anybody to be on his band. You had to be to his standards. So they played on Prince's Parade Tour in 1986. And this is another thing about Prince and his relationship to the Bay Area. He came out here a lot in his early career. He actually recorded up in Sausalito, I think on the first album. And that's how he met the Escovedo family and Sheila E., who we're going to play right after this. But so that's how he knew all these bands. And of course, he loves Sly and the Family Stone. Anyway, there is a mutual appreciation society between Minneapolis and the Twin Cities area with the Bay Area, for sure. We're connected by music. And so after they form post-Parade Tour, and this is the Under the Cherry Moon era, they get these songs out. Now, Anniversary is definitely a little bit more of a deep cut to some degree, and its intention is really beautiful. You know, you play it for your special someone, and it's got these really, really beautiful string passages that I really liked. So I will say, and oh, this is funny too. This is kind of random, and I don't think there is any connection, but my DJ neighbor, Tony, who comes right after me at 2 o'clock, his show is called House of Love. And Tony, this band, put out an album called House of Music in 1996. So I don't know, Tony, if you're listening, is there any connection? Is this the inspiration for your DJ name? I don't know. Maybe not, but a girl can dream. Okay, we're going to play some Sheila E. since we mentioned her name. And of course, Sheila is from Oakland, of course. She's performing, I think, this weekend in Palo Alto, East Palo Alto, for a benefit. So She's still out there. She's still doing the thing, playing her percussion and singing. I was so lucky to see her and Prince live back in 2011 on his tour at the Oracle Arena. And that was such a party. You guys don't have, if you were there, you'll understand. But if you weren't there, oh, it was great. It was so great. There was so much love in that room. So many people were just enjoying themselves. It was great. And that is something I hope to create with my own shows, you know? Now I just feel like I'm on confession hour. But here is a love bazaar. And you know how bizarre love can be, right? Very, very bizarre. And this is a song that I like to listen to a lot when I'm walking, because there is a sort of, how shall I say, a groove, and it never diverts from the groove. It's not really trying to be progressive in that crazy way of cutting through all these different sections. This is the 12-minute version, everybody. I want you to dance. This is Sheila E., Love Bazaar on SF Retro.

0: That was Club Nouveau with Heavy on My Mind. A nice new Jack Swing production on that. I love those percussive, sharp sounds from that era. Really, really fun. And we heard before that, of course, A Love Bizarre. And Club Nouveau came out of that 80s, 90s R&B. And of course, technically they're from Sacramento, but you know, I can expand it out there. Come on, you guys. Remember on my first show, I played a couple tracks by bands that came out of, you know, Sacramento, and people were like, "You can't do that." And I'm like, "Well, if they recorded in the city or in the East Bay, can we just give them a little bit of slack?" You know, I feel like in SoCal, that's for people who maybe come from like Santa Barbara or something like that. Anyway, it's all love, okay? So Club Nouveau was a spinoff of Timex Social Club, which we played earlier, right? So it's interesting how certain groups kind of evolve or have two parallel groups out of same number of members. And it's very interesting how the music world works, isn't it? But they actually got Grammy nominated in 87 for Lean On Me. So the Bill Withers cover, which is very famous. And they're still going, believe it or not, which is pretty amazing. And they've been touring here and there. So if you want to go check them out, go check them out. Because basically, if you're going to see them, you're going to go see members of Timex Social Club, too. I would be so down to coordinate a type of festival that really just brings these Bay Area acts together somehow. I know it's going to take a minute to do that, though. Let's see, 5 years down the line, hopefully, we can do that. But at the same time, who knows? We're going to be taking it back to the 70s here with Tower of Power, Squib Cakes. Tower of Power, of course, classic funk band, still in operation also. And one of those bands that provided a great institution like set up for musicians to train and tour. And again, one of the classics of the Bay Area. Here we go. Squib Cakes, Tower of Power. Before that, we're going to hear a short message.
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That was You're Not the Same by Maze featuring Frankie Beverly. Great track off of one of those big member bands coming out of the 70s and 80s that incorporated jazz and funk. Before that, we heard Sweet Baby by Stanley Clark and George Duke. Stanley Clark on the bass, George Duke on the vocals. A nice little R&B cut there. And of course, Tower of Power with that cut off of a compilation album. And I mistakenly said we were going back to the 70s. That was officially released in 81, but it was a cut that was written in the 70s. So I'm not super inaccurate on that, but I know there are people out there. So I'll do it for you. We're going to be playing a few more tracks before I have to say arrivederci for the day. I'm very excited about what's happening next week on SF Retro. And I will create so much anticipation for this because that's the point. I am going to be talking to royalty. San Francisco music history royalty. So place your guesses now and go as wild as you can imagine. And I'm also really excited to be playing Total Accord Fest, the opening night of Total Accord Fest at the bottom of the hill on June 3rd in a couple of weeks. I'm joined by a really great group of musicians on stage with me, Chloe Ladine, Chloe Montoya, and Spencer Lane. And we're really excited to just bring a really fun 30 minutes of strong music. We want you to dance. We want you to feel inspired. We want you to feel beautiful and love and all of that. So if you want to come and just have a really good time, buy your tickets online at Bottom of the Hill because they're going quickly. There might be some at the door, but I don't want you to be turned away. Not that that there is going to happen, but you don't want to miss this. Seriously, you don't. Okay. So that being said, there's a lot of exciting things in the pipeline for SF Retro. As we head into the summer festival season, we will be possibly involved in that. I cannot speak so much on that front, but we will be featuring a lot of really wonderful special guests over the summer and folks who are on tour, folks who are putting out new records. It's all going to be happening. So just you wait. And if you're hearing my show for the first time today and you like what you hear, you should maybe consider giving us a little donation to the Give Butter campaign. I just saw that Andrew Smith donated. Thank you so much, Andrew, for donating. And be like Andrew. Donate any amount. We just hit 50% of our overall goal for the spring with that donation from Andrew. So that's exciting. We're really, really, really excited to continue and grow. The station is 10 years old and more now at this point. So we're very excited to keep creating this wonderful community. So what's going to be closing us out today? We're going to listen to some Cold Blood, another late 60s funk rock outfit, and a few more tracks, and I'll check in before the last one. So let's listen to Down to the Bone by Cold Blood. 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

0: Thank you so much for tuning into SF Retro today. It's been a lovely 2 hours of disco, R&B, and funk, and I've enjoyed sharing these tracks with you, spinning some old favorites and some deep cuts maybe you never heard. So I'll see you next week with our special guest. I'll be announcing it the day before, so stay tuned. If you want to follow me on Instagram, I'm at DAMSCH. And buy your tickets for Bottom of the Hill on June 3rd, because those are going to go, all right? You know what to do. And shout out to Richard Kwan for donating, my special guest from last week. Thank you so much for donating to the Give Butter campaign. All right, stay safe, tell someone you love them, and free your mind. It's going to close out our set today, this track from En Vogue. My name's Davia, and see you next time.
1: Prejudice. Wrote a song about it? Like to hear it? Here you go.
2: Freedom!

Welcome, welcome, welcome to another edition of House of Love, ladies and gentlemen. I am your host, the man with the master plan, the brother from another mother, the mister with your sister. Ladies and gentlemen, I am your host, DJ

Yes. Yes. Yes. Thank you. Thank you. Thank you so much. Oh, man. There's so much happening. You know, the mental health getting better. I want to give a shout out real quick. I want to thank Brand Besties for reaching out, wanting to be a part of the House of Love phenomenon here on BFF.fm and letting me have an opportunity to coordinate their event. I appreciate it. Thank you so much. And the fine folks of Marina, California, they are such nice, nice people. I'm going to miss y'all, but I'll come back. We'll do some stuff. And oh my God, I met this ridiculous artist, Damien, which I'm going to play next week because they want to do something. But I'm telling you, this individual, awesome. Now, that being said, this show, I'm so excited. In celebration for World Gore Day, we're going to play dark music. We're going to play dark music. Music that is dark. Some like it, some don't. I mean, a lot of people like it, actually. They don't want to admit it, but I've seen it. Anyway, World Goth Day. And I have an amazing guest for today's show out of Santa Rosa. The man, the individual, DJ Armageddon. They put on a monthly Santa Rosa called Glitter Goth. And I'm going to be playing in September. But I wanted to have them on because they travel the world. And I didn't know when I was going to get them another chance. And trust and believe, it is an amazing interview. And we're going to play a lot of tracks that they recommended. But we're going to do that. But we're also going to talk about, the playoffs. Basketball playoffs. We're going to talk about what's happening in the world of professional wrestling and what actually happened last night. And then I mentioned last week that I was going to talk about this lovely girl in South America that is doing the Lord's work. Seriously, because this is show nothing about negativity. We talk about positive stuff. We're not even talking about Stephen Colbert today. The late show, done. Because of the current administration. Also, we're going to talk a little about some news. We're going to do that. Anyway, so much. Got a stand-up comedian that's great. And then something new. Yes. Have something on something new to drop. All that and much, much more. Let me stop the talking and let's get into the music, ladies and gentlemen. We have Mirror Twin with Harsh Symmetry right here on BFF.FM. BFF.FM. Also, since you're listening, donate. Yeah. Give us money. I say it like that because if there's any group of people that deserve to get
donations. It's us. Ethical. Community radio. You like it because you're listening right now. There you go. So, we'll talk more about that later. Anyway. Mirror twin. Harsh symmetry. Right here. Enjoy.

Yes! Let's do it. Let's talk about it. Let's talk about what we just heard. Yes, that was Prayers. It was one of my favorite songs. Gothic Summer. We had Rise, 1945. With Pale Light. Nine Inch Noise. Nine Inch Nails and Boys Noise with very few songs that are better than the original. This

0: one is it closer. We had Lebanon Hanover with Kiss Me Until My Lips Fall Off. Tommy Christ, Get Your Booty Beat. No, I'm kidding. Get Your Body Beat. That's the name of it. Duck Style with Hazing. Dr. Fresh with Armageddon. And we started off with Mirror Twin. Harsh Symmetry. Or it could be Harsh Symmetry Mirror Twin. Could be one or the other. I don't know. I've seen them both. Anyway, I'm flapping my gums. Let's just do this. We all know what time it is.
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2: Woo! Woo!
1: Woo!
2: Woo!
1: Woo!
2: Woo!
1: Woo!
2: Woo!
1: Woo!
2: Woo!
1: Woo!
2: Silent
1: and
2: profiling.
0: Yes, it's time for some wrestling news. Quick, quick recap, ladies and gentlemen. Quick recap. AEW. This Sunday. It's Double or Nothing. In New York City. We have the AEW Tag Team Champions, FTR, versus Hope and Christian, formerly Edge and Christian. For the AEW Tag Team Championships, I Quit match. If Hope and Christian loses, they can't tag ever again. They're done. Adios. Bye-bye. Darby Allin versus MGF. Title versus hair match. Darby Allin and Speedball Mike Bailey for the title. Holy hell. That was a good match. But Mike Bailey had to tap out for the Scorpion Deathlock. Aiden MJF came in, tried to give Darby Allin a haircut. I don't think it would have mattered. He don't care. He don't care. Stadium Stampede. We have Kenny Omega, the Young Bucks, the Hurt Business, or Syndicate, and Chris Jericho versus the Don Callis family and the Demand. We also have Samoa Joe versus Will Ospreay. Swerve Strickland versus Bandido. Sad news. Willow Nightingale had to relinquish her PBS championship because she's injured. And she had to withdraw from the Owen Hart Classic. Very sad. Very sad. Very sad. Anyway. That fallout still happening between Sheeta and Chris Statlander. Pretty much it. WWE. Mason Rook and the other guy. I don't know. He does this pose that everybody likes. I mean, I don't know who everybody is, but they like. They took on Tony D'Angelo, who is the NXT champion and a North American champion. Why did his born? Mason Bourne. Sorry, it was... Anyway. They lost. Tatum Paxley, who is the North American women's champion, beat Izzy Rain in a fantastic match. Azaria dropped them both. We'll see how that works. that's pretty much it. Oh, Dark State lost to the Vanity Project, and then they kicked Daquan Sugars out of the group with a very new powerbomb, triple powerbomb, where they toss, two guys toss the guy, the third one, boom, it's through the table. That's good. It's NXT. And then we had Roman Reigns calling out Jacob Fatu, who was supposed to get fired on Raw, and he didn't, because they took three guys to beat him up, old bloodline stuff. And Jacob got up and said, tribal combat. And that's what we're having at Clash in Italy. That'd be great. That'd be good. Anyway, enough of my flapping of the guns. Oh, wait, before I start it, because I told you I was going to talk about the San Antonio Spurs versus Oklahoma City Thunder, Western Conference Championship, right? Right. And San Antonio won. Game one. Lots of fouling on Wimby. Oklahoma, horrible. They be flopping. Nobody around them. Not a single person. And they're flopping, talking about getting fouls. It's crazy. But I think, in my opinion, Cleveland Cavaliers versus New York Knicks, Eastern Conference Championships. Let me tell you. Okay. Knicks came back 24 points behind in 7 minutes in the fourth quarter to win the game. You know, I'm telling you this. I hope New York wins. I would love to hear the NBA championship be announced at Madison Square Garden. That'd be awesome. That would be 50 years. Craziness. Anyway, enough of that. We're going to talk to our awesome guest, DJ Armageddon, Glitter Goth, right here, right now.
3: Welcome back to House of Love, ladies and gentlemen. I'm your host, DJ Mr. White, with my special guest for the day, the evening, the afternoon, or wherever time you are listening to us. Ladies and gentlemen, show some love to DJ Armageddon. And I say it like that because I wanted to make sure I got it correct.
4: That was good. Thank you. Thank you, DJ Mr. White.
3: Ladies and gentlemen, please, by all means, tell the folks here at House of Love about yourself.
4: Well, my name is Gidon, Armageddon, as I go by it, DJ. And I've been DJing, I don't even know how long. I mean, I think probably about 25, 30 years. I started DJing, I think, 1999. So yeah, that'll be about 20, just over 25 years. I'm from South Africa, grew up there, moved to LA when I was 13. After graduating high school, moved to Oakland, and then lived in Oakland for quite a while. And I went back to South Africa in 96, and saw some, there were some hip hop clubs, and got really inspired to buy a bunch of records and go back there and play the hip hop I was into and start a night. So me and my cousin started a hip hop night called Word on Fire. And we'd play instrumentals and have people battle. And I didn't really know what I was doing. I still kind of don't know what I'm doing, but I always had the kind of punk DIY aesthetic of just ethics of just diving in and seeing what I could make happen. So we ended up getting a good crew of people together, a bunch of DJs, and we had every Thursday night, for for a year. Every Thursday night, we did Word on Fire there, and that's how I got into DJing back in the day. After that, I was just DJing house parties and wherever I could. Very amateur level. Never really for much more than record money.
3: Okay. I like that. How was it? You went back in 96, so I believe, was Mandela president then?
4: No, Becky. Well, I went back, yeah, and Becky was president when I went back in 96 and then 99. As far as I can remember, I think, yeah, the times I was at Tabo and Becky was president.
3: Okay.
4: And it was very different than when I grew up during apartheid. It had, things were very hopeful for a second. I mean, South Africa is a very dysfunctional country. It's like the top of everything that you don't want, like infant mortality, HIV. At that point, was the biggest HIV per capita, infection rate, drug resistant TB, pedestrian deaths, rape, just pretty much everything that you wouldn't want to be the best at, South Africa was like the top. And also the biggest disparity between rich and poor. So it was quite a heartbreaking place. Still a lot of racism, and a lot of like white privilege and obliviousness around the privilege and class and colonial history. So for me, it was difficult. I'd get in a lot of arguments with people, family particularly.
3: Right.
4: And I mean, I was radicalized at a pretty young age here. And so going back there was difficult to see the injustice and how unfair of a country it was.
3: So when you're in America and you came back to South Africa, what actually, like, the very first thing that you can remember, what stood out to you, the very first thing coming back from America to South Africa?
4: I think, like, just amongst the people that I met, it's just how oblivious people were, and like just how little analysis there was of like, it seemed like people thought that their fortunate circumstances was due to merit, and that other people's unfortunate circumstances was due to some fault of theirs.
3: Okay.
4: Instead of institutional racism and apartheid and oppression.
3: Right.
4: That was really hard for me to wrap my head around.
3: That would still be.
4: Like, still is.
3: Right. That would feel weird to me as well.
4: Yeah. It's a country where people will say things and you'll be like, I can't believe that just came out of your mouth. Like, I can't believe there's still people that think this way. Having said all that, it is a really amazing, beautiful country with, like, in some ways a lot more, like, I feel like things are more integrated in a way there than they are here. Like, in some ways, people kind of keep to their own tribes here a little bit.
3: Yeah.
4: There are scenes where that isn't an issue, but like living in Santa Rosa, like I feel like it's just subcultures that can divert, like that can get away from that and be more integrated, where whereas a lot of the mainstream groups just kind of stay apart.
3: I think that's due to marketing. I think that's due to marketing and not a lot of people using their brains.
4: Definitely. I mean, that is one thing that I really love about the event that we have up here at Glitter Goth, is it is very diverse. There's huge variation in age. Like we have teenagers to like people in their 60s, 70s coming to a like people from all walks of life and sexualities and genders, and it's just a very inclusive, goofy event where like there's not like gatekeeping, and we try to keep it light and not pretentious. So I appreciate that about how I vent. It feels like an open space.
3: I'm very glad that you mentioned your event, Glitter Goth. Segue. Tell us, how did it all become, how did it all come about?
4: Well, I was really worried during COVID that the COVID epidemic, that all the record stores were going to close down, and I mean, I was very wrong. They thrived, but I thought they were all going to go out of business. So I took my stimulus check because I was still working the whole time, and I just spent it on records and my friend's record store up in Portland, Mississippi Records. And then the local record store, used to be the last record store, now it's the next record store. And then just ordered a bunch of stuff online from different distros because I thought they were going to struggle. I didn't realize how vinyl was just going to explode from the pandemic.
3: It was kind of exploding before the pandemic, actually.
4: Yeah, I think it started to, but I feel like as soon as the pandemic happened, the prices definitely jacked up
3: Oh
4: quite a
3: no.
4: lot,
3: Oh, absolutely. Absolutely.
4: and everybody started collecting. Like it was definitely starting to, but I feel like collecting of anything just went to another level because people had their unemployment money, and I don't know. I feel like people just started buying things. And but then after we started coming out and people started going out a little bit, and I was worried about our local all ages venue called Arlene Francis Center. It's a place I'd volunteered since I moved to Santa Rosa 11 years ago, and it's a very special spot, and they weren't having like much happening there anymore. There wasn't many shows, and they didn't do a lot of DJ music there before, but I got the idea to start a night. There was kind of an underground warehouse space that was having like disco and house and electronic music events, and I was going to some of those, and I was like, oh, we could do like a battle, like goth versus glitter. And I was like, no, they will kill us because they're way better DJs than we are, so maybe it should just be goth and glitter. And then it ended up turning into glitter goth, and we just started it and then tried to do it as a monthly. It was a little staggered at first, and then we just started doing every month, and then went to every first Saturday. We got the regular date, and in the beginning it was all a benefit for Arlene Francis Center. All the money went to them, and we did it that way for like a year or so, and then they insisted that we take half of the door, and then I started paying the DJs. At first it was only like $20, and it basically I would put a little bit into a fund for supplies. We bought some turntables, just any supplies we would need. And then I would pay the DJs the rest. And then now we're paying them like sometimes between $50 and $100 each. And there's 8 DJs. So
3: that's pretty good.
4: We charge $10 at the door. It's no one turned away for lack of funds. And then we've printed T-shirts and stickers. We give out the stickers, T-shirts we started selling. And it's gone pretty well. Like, it's usually between 100 and 200 people lately. And people love it. It's gotten a really good response. Some DJs are like super experienced, and then we've had a bunch of people that have learned to DJ at the event, and surprisingly they all kill it. They do really well, and like, I don't know, it upsets me how good some of them are so quickly, because they can just rock a dance floor, and like, there's people that I don't think have ever not had a crowd dancing on at this event.
3: That's good.
4: Which I definitely have had plenty of empty dance floors,
3: right,
4: in my time DJing. But
3: me too. I've had that myself. I'm like everybody like, I'm like everybody likes Bjork. Nope.
4: Most people do.
3: Yeah, I was like, oh, I guess these people don't. Well, they're missing out.
4: Totally.
3: That's awesome. So this is an event that happens in Santa Rosa, correct?
4: Yeah.
3: And and you spent some good time in Santa Rosa. Now I've been to Santa Rosa a couple of times. I've DJed an event in Santa Rosa at a restaurant. With these really cool lasers.
4: Okay.
3: And that was a cool event. I didn't expect anybody was going to come and see me, because I've never played in Santa Rosa, but I was shocked. People actually did come to see me and told other people to come and see me. That was really cool.
4: That's awesome. Yeah. I think there's really an appetite for it here now, as people are excited about going out and dancing.
3: Yeah, it was really cool. I was very humbled. I was humbled at the response. I loved the response. It was great. And that's also where I got to meet Lust for Blood. That was
4: okay.
3: Very happy to meet that individual.
4: Yeah, Lust for Blood is supposed to play at our next event, so we'll be having them play their first Glitter Goth.
3: Nice. Yeah, I've DJed for them for their event in LA a couple of times. So, and that was pretty funny, because that night that I was DJing at Santa Rosa, they approached me and was like, I know that you are probably expensive, but I would love for you to do my festival thing. And I was like, okay, start talking, you know, like, and it was pretty cool. It was pretty cool. I've always wanted to play, in Los Angeles, and, I'm very grateful for that, for them to, get me the opportunity to do that. Because that had opened doors for other things for me to do down there. So I was very happy, very happy.
4: That's great.
3: Yeah.
4: That's great.
3: Absolutely. Absolutely. So this is the part where I ask, probably I don't consider it embarrassing questions, but this is where I ask a couple of embarrassing questions, and it's rapid fire. Okay. It's rapid fire.
4: Okay.
3: You don't have too much time to think about it. So,
4: all right, I'm going to put my foot in my mouth.
3: It's okay. So, you said that you spent time in Oakland.
4: Yeah.
3: And so my question is, I'm assuming you DJed in Oakland while you were there, right?
4: DJ, we're DJing Saturday at Hasta Muerte. We're doing a Glitter Goth down there, and we did that last year. I don't know that I ever did, though. I played shows in bands, but I'm not sure that I've ever DJed in Oakland.
3: Okay.
4: Because I've taken long breaks from DJing and or not had turntables, but besides Hasta Muerte, back in the 90s, I didn't DJ when I lived there.
3: Okay. So,
4: in the early 90s, I lived there 91 to 96, and then okay. I started DJing probably 99 when I went back to South Africa with my records.
3: So here's the embarrassing question. Have you ever had an opportunity or had the opportunity to, while you are queuing up your next song with maybe a minute left, you realize the next song that you're about to play is going to bomb? Did you continue to play that song, or did you try to switch it out with enough time to mix into it?
4: I think I probably would have just played it, but I'm no stranger to bombing. And I actually have gotten in a little bit of a debate with a friend about it, because I have a different philosophy on DJing. Like, I am not about catering to the crowd. Which, like, I know that's the job of a DJ, but I'm like, fuck, sorry. Edit that out.
3: You're fine. Go ahead.
4: Okay. I was just like, I want to play what I want to play, and I hate playing the hits, and I hate playing predictable things. So I want to play stuff that I'm excited about introducing people to, that moves me. And I feel like this is where I'm going to sound really snotty, but I feel like a lot of people like terrible music. Like, I feel like terrible music gets really popular. Well, in my opinion.
3: Okay.
4: A lot of stuff that gets really popular is stuff I think is terrible, I really don't like. So I just want to play what I love and what I think's interesting. And often I don't care that much if it bombs, and I'm not about, like, reading the crowd that much. I'm about being like, okay, this is awesome. And then what excites me is when people are like, what was that? That was amazing. Which happens. Like, I feel like I introduce people to things that they're like, that was sick. Like, I love playing peace punk when at like goth nights, because I feel like it's 80s and it's adjacent, and people get really excited to hear Crass sometimes.
3: I love Crass.
4: Yeah, I mean, there's a Crass song that's just, I feel, fits it so well in like post-punk sets. Contamination, I play that a bunch, and I love playing like Rudimentary Peni or Subhumans or The Mob, or like, I mean, I just like, I love the energy of punk, and I feel like it can really get people. Like, I played Icons of Filth at a Helheim event, and people seem to love it. So
3: I played
4: the Locust at a Helheim, and I was like, yeah, this is either gonna like really freak people out, or people are gonna love it, and generally people like it.
3: I've loved Crass. It's I was introduced to I feel pretty, I feel pretty and great. I love that. It's great.
4: Nice.
3: I
4: love it. Nice.
3: You know, now that threw me a loop. I wasn't expecting that, actually. So, here's the tangent we're going to go on. The debate now. So you say as a DJ, you say as a DJ, fuck them kids. I'm playing what I want. So when if somebody requests something to you, are you judgmental when they do?
4: No, but I will just be like, I have records. Like, and I have records that I don't have what you're requesting, because I have a limited amount of things that I'm bringing. So I'm not judgmental. I mean, I was DJing in Portland at this like kind of bougie bar, and I got two requests, and it was Def Leppard and Kid Rock. And I'm like,
0: What?
4: no, I don't have those, and I wouldn't play them.
3: What place was that?
4: I can't remember what it was called. It was like the Mint or something. No, I can't remember. It was on Powell.
3: It was on Powell?
4: In Portland,
3: Right.
4: yeah.
3: I also play in Portland, and I have a house in Portland, so I go there often.
4: Oh, okay. It was a long time ago. It was like 2004 or something. Like that's when I kind of started DJing again, because I went to acupuncture school and they would hire me to DJ their end of the year party, and they'd give me like $400, so I'd just go spend it on, well, I'd have to hire a system, and then I'd just go spend it on vinyl. And yeah, so that's kind of when I got back into DJing
3: Nice.
4: again.
3: I used to manage the all age gay and lesbian club out there called Club Z.
4: Okay, rad.
3: And then
4: Where was that?
3: that was on Stark and Oak.
4: Oh, I lived on Stark. I don't remember where, like on in Southeast.
3: No, it was in downtown.
4: Oh, in downtown.
3: Yeah, it was in downtown. It was
4: When was that?
3: about the same time.
4: I lived there from, I think, 2004 to about 2010.
3: Yeah, I lived there from 2000 to 2005.
4: Okay, so I think
3: Five. It was like
4: we might have.
3: 2005. It might have been 2005, 2006. Then I moved to Olympia. Then I moved
4: Okay.
3: back. Then I moved back to Salt Lake, and then I came back to Portland.
4: You lived in Salt Lake too.
3: Yeah, I lived in Salt Lake City. Yeah.
4: Okay, so I moved to Salt Lake from Portland because my ex moved there to go to cello and violin making school because there's a really good school there. And yeah, so I moved there for a second, for a hot minute.
3: Yeah, I tell people it's a great place to go if you have if you're like if you hate yourself and you need to make some money, that's the place to go because there's nothing to do. And then as soon as you make your money that you need to make, get out.
4: I liked it because it wasn't hip, and like Portland was so hip, like, and I was like, how could you be hip in Salt Lake? I guess there is a bit of a hipster scene there, but I was
3: Dude,
4: like, it's just like the opposite of hip
3: no,
4: for a West Coast city.
3: it was crazy. It was so crazy because I used to manage Area 51. That was there too. So like, I mean, it's still there. So that was the goth club, or the alternative club, I should say, in Salt Lake. And
4: Okay.
3: it was very interesting about that time period as well because, I would tell people that it was like living in those really bad 80s movies that were like on HBO back then, like Ski School or something like that, 'cause it really felt like that, where the rich jock kid was the one that was bullying everybody else, and it was like the counterculture kids that were, against that. It was just weird to watch, and I just sit back and I would sit back and watch that, and that kind of situation always happened at our at that club until I got there, and then when I got there, I made it so, I didn't. As a black man, I was like, I did not tolerate that kind of stuff happening. So it turned out to be a very cool, inclusive space where a lot of people, word of mouth was the thing. And so it was a lot of people that were like, you need, welcoming with that. So it was kind of cool. But
4: That's awesome. I was telling you about it when I was there. I did not know anyone. I did not. I did very little. We stayed home and played Gin Rummy a lot.
3: I can tell you this. It was difficult to meet people out there if you're not a part of the church.
4: Okay,
3: A
4: yeah.
3: lot of people feel like if you're not a part of the church, then you're not really worth their time. And that's unfortunate when it comes to stuff like that. But that as time grew and I was living there, while I was living there, I kind of like broke the mold. My personality is very much like, I don't really particularly care if you like me or not, but you are going to respect me, and you're definitely going to acknowledge my presence. So if I say hello to you, I don't care if you don't like me, you are going to say hello back.
4: Awesome. That's
3: So
4: great.
3: that was something that I found very interesting. I used to throw barbecues there all the time, every Sunday,
4: Oh, that's great.
3: because I was bored. And then I also realized like there was nothing that kids could do out there, really. And so I was throwing the barbecues as a place, as a safe space for people to come and meet other people and feel safe. Like a lot of homeless kids, which I thought was also weird, was that Salt Lake had a very high population of homeless kids. And so a lot of homeless kids didn't eat a lot of, they didn't have places to eat or places to sleep. So that turned out to be my house sometimes, where I would just like I would expect to, I would think I would only get like 10 or 15 people, and it would be like 50 to 60 people the whole
4: Wow.
3: night. Yeah. And I would be like, well, I guess I'm feeding all you hookers, So that's, and it was a thing for a very, very long time. So
4: Oh,
3: anyway,
4: that's awesome.
3: enough about myself. So how long has Glitter Goth been around?
4: We did our 3-year anniversary in February, so it's been about 3.5 years.
3: Okay.
4: Yeah, just under.
3: What's the long-term goal that you have for it? Because it sounds like a really, really awesome event.
4: We're just trying to keep going. I mean, we just want to keep going. Like we've done some we've done a couple other venues, like and collaborations with other people. We're experimenting with doing a solstice and equinox events that are kind of ritual based and with live music, like DJs and live music. This next one is going to be June 19th, and we wanted to do it on the 20th, but there's already something happening, so we're doing it on Juneteenth. With Bat Noise is playing, and then we have a kind of music project that's kind of tribal industrial, Dead Can Dance-ish type. African polyrhythm drumming with some synth and bass, and we're still putting it together. But we played at the first one, and then someone that does kind of like a Diamandagalis type project.
3: Wow, you're going for it.
4: Yeah, we're just, I mean, we're just trying to create stuff and throw stuff at the wall and see what happens.
3: My
4: For
3: roommate in Salt Lake City would wake me up with Diamandagalas.
4: Oh, nice. That's a good wake-up call.
3: No, it's not. It's no, it's not. No, it's not.
4: Well, I mean, I think that, like, for me, it's all about just experimenting and creating community. Like, I just want a community space where people can express themselves and create art and create music and dance, and that's what's been inspirational with the event is I've had multiple people come up to me and be like, I didn't have much of a social life before this. Like, I've met all my friends here, I've met lovers here. We don't want it to be a meat market at all, but people just have connected, and it is very inclusive. So for me, that's what it's about, because I struggled to make friends in Santa Rosa. Like, it took me a long time to find community. It was through doing this event that I found it too. But like, I used to go to every punk and metal show I could. I'd see a lot of the same people, but it just took a long time for Santa Rosa to warm up to me, I suppose. I'm a little shy, and like, so I'm just happy that we have something where people can come in and meet people and have that like venue, and people feel comfortable.
3: Why do you think it took you a long time to meet people? I know you said that you were shy, but I mean, was it because, are you more of an introvert as opposed to an extrovert? Are you a person?
4: I'm an introvert, but I also just think it's not the easiest place. Like, it's one of the biggest towns in Northern California, but it's people like kind of grew up, they all know each other. And, you know, I've talked to other people that moved here, and it takes time for people to warm up. I wouldn't, like, I've traveled a lot. I wouldn't say California in general is the friendliest place. I feel like people are insular and judgy, and like, who are you? Like, and what can you do for me? Like, I don't always feel like it's love and peace here, where I've been to other places like Brazil, the Philippines, where people are just like really curious, and they, in a place like that, I feel more comfortable being myself, and I feel less judged. But like, I feel like I'm talking shit right now about California, but like, that's what I want. That's what I want from the world. I want people to be open and friendly and curious and embracing, instead of like, I don't know you. Who are you? What? You don't have punk points. Are you punk enough? Are you goth enough? Are you hard enough?
3: Like, I can totally relate to your feelings. I feel like, because I've traveled all over the United States, I feel that there are aspects of California that are exactly what you're describing, as in open and free and non-judgmental and all of that stuff. And then there's, I've noticed here in the Bay Area, where it is the polar opposite. Are you goth enough? Are you punk enough? Are you this and that? But then if you like, it's so weird here. It's so strange. It's insane. So like, in Santa Rosa, like, I don't know about Santa Rosa, but like in San Francisco and the Bay Area, like, San Francisco is very that, right? What we just described. But if in Oakland, you just go across the water in Oakland, I feel they're a lot more open and accepting over there.
4: I feel like Oakland has become a lot more vibrant.
3: Yes.
4: Than San Francisco. And San Francisco was at one, I mean, when I lived there in the 90s, it felt vibrant, and there was a lot happening and a lot of creativity, and then it just became techified. I mean, it was getting techified in the 90s, there was that first tech boom, but I mean, it just became unaffordable. All my friends left. Like, I know like two people that live in San Francisco now, like maybe a few more, but most of my close friends left, and some of them moved to Oakland, and I think Oakland's becoming expensive for a lot of people too. So like, but it is like, when I lived in Oakland, downtown Oakland was not vibrant. It was, the streets were often pretty empty, whereas now downtown Oakland's pretty thriving and like bustling all the time.
3: Right. No, it is pretty, I felt that way too as well. I know that I'm going to be doing a show at the Secret Alley in Oakland, Secret Alley, pretty soon. And they're like a collective group where they throw shows for many different types of music, usually like known for doing they're next to a coffee shop, and that place is known for doing like house music and EDM and stuff like that. And then they do punk shows for, kids and metal shows for kids and stuff like that. So that's something that
4: Awesome.
3: I saw. Yeah, that's something I'd do, over there. And then I know I just recently saw a friend of mine, Aroma, who I've had on the show. They are an incredible artist. I saw them perform their show at a artist collective in downtown Oakland that I was like, what? And it was a person that's very apparently pretty popular in Oakland and famous for a lot of the art that you see on there, but they're known for their clothing line that says I hate men. That was the thing.
4: That's awesome.
3: And it's just
4: That is awesome.
3: that's what they have, and they're just they're like, I hate men, and that was it. And I got to meet them, the creator, and very welcoming and very open, and they were like, you should totally do your stuff here too. And I felt that was nice, as opposed to me trying to find gigs to play in San Francisco. Everybody gatekeeps. I mean, I'm happy about the folks that I've been able to that have been kind enough to let me perform and DJ at their spaces. Shout outs to them, Star Noir and others. But like and DNA Lounge, they let me throw my club night there. That was awesome. But
4: Great.
3: other places I've hit up 1,005 times, and they're just like nothing, crickets.
4: Yeah, I mean, I feel like it's really important that we don't do that at our event. And, pretty much like there's been like very few DJs that I felt like it's backfired. We've let pretty much anyone DJ, and I feel like most people have been amazing. Like pretty much like there's been very few people that I've regretted letting play. So it's as a policy, it's worked out really well.
3: Nice.
4: I think like it's kind of surprised me at like how diverse and talented people have been. We have some like really well seasoned DJs, and then just people that hit the ground running. And I feel like everyone's got something to offer, and I love having guest DJs play. Unfortunately, I'm not going to be there when you play, so
3: What?
4: we're gonna have to. Yeah, I'm going on a trip in September, so we're gonna have to have you back when I'm actually in town. But we'll have some other people running it for that event.
3: But you are having an event in August, right?
4: But
3: Well,
4: do
3: I'll
4: we have
3: come in. I'll come and see you. Yeah.
4: Okay. No, we do it. We'll do it every month. Sometimes we miss January because the first Saturday is right after New Year's, and no one wants to party right after New Year's. So like we were thinking, we're considering like this last year we did a January event, but we did it January 17th, not like January 3rd. But yeah, so we generally will do every month except for maybe January.
3: I always suggest, because as I've always suggested to people that when they want to do an event in January, is I always tell people to do it the first 3-day weekend in January. So
4: Oh yeah.
3: Martin Luther King weekend,
4: Yeah.
3: that's the way to do it, because that's the people feel that they can go out.
4: Yeah, they've recovered.
3: They've recovered, yes.
4: Yeah.
3: They've recovered.
4: They've had their blood transfusions.
3: Absolutely, absolutely. Oh man, like I said, it's an honor. It's gonna be an honor to play your event. I'm so happy.
4: Yeah, I'm bummed I'm not going to be there. I apologize.
3: No, it's fine. Where are you going?
4: I'm going to Indonesia. I go there I surf, and so I go there like once a year often to surf because it's amazing surf, and I love that country so much. There's an amazing punk scene. People are incredible. The food's amazing. Surf's great, and it's just one of my favorite places on the planet.
3: That's awesome. That's awesome. I'm yeah, definitely go enjoy yourself. But I mean,
4: It's hard to leave. It's hard to leave the event and miss the event. I've missed like two in the 3 years that we've done it.
3: you know what? Some people need to have, some people have to have a day off. No problem.
4: Totally. And there's many capable people. It's like it's a collective. Like I'm the first person that shows up every event. I make sure every fire is put out. Like I make sure both of the rooms are set up. I do whatever I can. I've got a lot of help, and we have monthly meetings. We decide things collectively. Like I don't want it to be an oligarchy dictatorship. I want everybody to have a say in how things are run. So we have like pretty we have open meetings. All any of the DJs involved can come, and anyone that wants to be involved can come. And I like it run that way.
3: That's good. That I feel like that's a good way to do things because everybody feels heard.
4: We all. That is the goal. It's not always a possibility, but that is the goal.
3: Right.
4: Yeah.
3: Understand that. Understand that. Well, this is the part of the show where I give you 3 minutes to plug whatever you want to. Your social medias where people can find you, and of course your upcoming events. So your 3 minutes starts now.
4: Okay, well, I am a Luddite, so I don't do any of the social media, but we do have a Facebook page. I think it's Glitter Goth Club. Our Instagram is Glitter Goth Club. I actually don't know what our Facebook page is. Someone else runs it, but if you look up Glitter Goth, you will probably find it. And Saturday, we have an event at Hasta Muerte in Fruitvale. She's an awesome cafe that does not serve police, which I love. They've turned down cops who've come in to try to get coffee because they feel like it's bad for the mental health of their customers. So they reject any service to police. That's this Saturday, the 23rd, from 7 to midnight. We've got five DJs, three of them are local to Oakland, San Francisco, that have played our events. And then we have our monthly, we're not doing we're doing the 6626, very small two, is our next monthly. We're not doing 4th of July because why would we? We're doing the 11th of July instead. And yeah, otherwise it's every first Saturday at Arlene Francis Center in Santa Rosa. And that's in Railroad Square. And then our summer solstice event is gonna be June 19th at Arlene Francis Center in Santa Rosa. And we are affiliated often with another event called Helheim. I'm not sure when their next event is, but that's Bitter End Booking, and they do a lot of metal shows, and they put on Helheim, and we do a lot. There's a lot of cross-pollination with them, and then Bitter End Booking also puts on shows down in San Francisco and Oakland at Gilman and Neck of the Woods, yeah, and. Please come out. Please check out our scene. It's really fun.
3: I mean, I'm going, ladies and gentlemen. I'm going, so y'all should go. Did you check out the Riveted event that just happened?
4: Yeah, it was fun. It was really fun.
3: I was
4: I missed the first one because I was coming back from, I think, Indonesia. It was either Nicaragua or Indonesia when that first one happened. And yeah, but I enjoyed it.
3: Yeah, I was there. I got to
4: Oh,
3: go.
4: cool.
3: Yeah.
4: I was really stoked on the dance performers and
3: I definitely I enjoyed that as well. That was really cool.
4: yeah, those were great and very inspiring.
3: The zombie ones were my favorite.
4: Yeah, they were awesome. Yeah, it was super inspiring because I love that medium and I think they really nailed it. And I love yeah, I love the music was great and it's a good turnout and it was super fun.

0: Oh, cool. Yeah, I've met them before too, through my friend Hominy, who goes to a lot of the DNA lounge things.
1: And why is their name? Why is it like escaping?
0: Yeah, I can't remember either. It was a long time ago that I met them.
1: I can't believe that that is the case. They were so ridiculous. 'Cause they were so cool, and I absolutely like we talked the whole night. It was Jamie.
0: Yeah, that's right.
1: Jamie, that's their name. And I shout out to Jamie for Combi Christ, because I like them, and so they were so down to earth, and I love that. It was great. I can't believe we I mean, I don't necessarily know what you look like, so of course we've missed each other.
0: Trying to, yeah, I think I was just wearing a black denim vest. I was dancing a lot.
1: I was wearing all red.
0: Okay.
1: Yeah.
0: Oh, well, bummer that I didn't get to meet you.
1: Right? I was wearing all red. But DJ Agrofem is she they were the ones that brought me that invited me to come, and 'cause
0: Oh, cool.
1: we played together in Santa Cruz, so
0: Oh, nice.
1: and they're
0: Where did you play there?
1: I play once a month. I'm a special attraction, as they call it, at the Box,
0: Okay,
1: which
0: at
1: is
0: what?
1: a it's at the Blue Lagoon, and
0: Okay, cool.
1: yeah, it's their weekly gothic night that they do
0: Nice.
1: there, and so I play once a month.
0: So I used to live in Santa Cruz and I DJed a fair amount there. It was a lot of like hip hop I was playing, and it was mostly like I lived at Chavez, which was a student co-op with like 28 people. So I DJed a lot there, and at Zame, the sister co-op, and then I lived at a punk house with people in this country band called Devil Makes Three. So we'd have a lot of house parties,
1: Oh,
0: and
1: nice.
0: so yeah, when I lived in Santa Cruz, I did quite a lot of DJing, but none of it was goth. I always loved goth music, but I only started really DJing that like 3 years ago. When I mean, I played little bits here and there at like open turntables, but I only started like getting my full-on collection together like maybe 4 years ago, and I've gone a little crazy on it.
1: I mean,
0: A lot more of like modern dark wave and post-punk bands is what, and synth, a lot of synth stuff is, I've
1: right.
0: gone down a rabbit hole.
1: Oh.
0: Spent way too much money on records. I mean, pretty much any time I make any money DJing, it goes straight into records. I
1: Well,
0: do all vinyl, and it's just a money pit.
1: I mean, you're going to, it's going into your investment. Your investment is DJing, so you need to have resource to do it. So, yeah.
0: Yeah. I mean, I really love records, so I don't have any regret.
1: You and my brother Owen, DJ Owen also has a ton of records, so.
0: Yeah, a lot of our DJs are vinyl. Like I would say, like half, at least half of our DJs do vinyl. Like the disco house crew, and then a lot of our dark wave crew are strictly vinyl.
1: That's awesome, because I like playing vinyl as well. I do CDs, so.
0: Oh, awesome. Yeah, we have a couple people that do CDs as well.
1: In fact, that's what got me very intrigued about your night, was that I watched somebody posted on Instagram, and it was a DJ who was doing that, and I was like, oh, that's I have to. And I messaged. And that was how the conversation started, because I

0: I watched. I
1: Yeah, we
0: messaged
1: had
0: that reel. It's good.
1: there's Cudjoe, who and Bankshot, and they both do CDs, and they both are incredible. Like Cudjoe is one of my favorite DJs, and Bankshot is great as well. I DJ with him a lot. Yeah, they're
0: I hope I do them justice, because they were, what I saw was amazing. So
1: that's awesome.
0: it was ridiculously cool.
1: Oh, that's great.
0: Well, I appreciate your time, and thank you so much for coming on to the show. I am looking forward to playing your event, and I'm definitely going to ask you to come back on again, because this was fascinating and an amazing conversation. So thank you very much for taking the time
1: Oh,
0: to do that.
1: awesome. Yeah, lovely to talk to you, and I really look forward to meeting you.
0: Yes, you're going to be surfing, though.
1: Yeah, that's all I want to do. All I want to
0: Nothing wrong with that. So
1: do.
0: please give House of Lav Land listeners your final word of wisdom.
1: Well, I love the name of your show. That's beautiful, and we need many more houses of love.
0: I thank you, because that's what I try to do. I want nothing but positivity. There's enough negative on the planet, and there's not enough positive on, out in the ether. So I try to put that, because I am a firm believer that what you put out in the universe, you get back. So I definitely try to make sure that I am putting nothing but positive out in the world and in the universe. So when it does happen, when I need it, I get it back tenfold. That's what I think.
1: Well, I appreciate that. That definitely is needed.
0: Much love to everybody. And I, again, cannot wait to play your event. Ladies and gentlemen, we are talking about Glitter Goth in Santa Rosa, first Saturday of the month, except for July and June.
1: No, June is for Saturday.
0: Oh, June is first Saturday. Okay.
1: Yeah.
0: But July, we're not doing that, because
1: July is no, not gonna be 4th of July.
0: absolutely.
1: That's no day to celebrate.
0: Ladies and gentlemen, this is DJ Armageddon. I say it like that because I like it. It sounds great. It's Armageddon, ladies and gentlemen. Thank you again. Much love to you, and I can't wait till we meet in person. With that being said, you can say goodbye, and I appreciate you. Thank you so much.
1: Goodbye and good night. Much love to you and the listening audience.
0: Thank you so much.

0: commissioner. Hit them on the gate, another strike.
1: How is it possible?
0: No trace is here, commissioner.
1: We have to find it.

Hi, I'm Sheila Gordon from Channel 4 News. We're coming to you live from an active crime scene at an electronic component warehouse here in Los Angeles. There has just been a theft. No one knows who the responsible party is or what their motivations may be. An eyewitness testimony talked about a creature. What are the police doing? Let's see if we can find out anything.

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1: 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My name is Owen, and in the words of Susie, I am inviting you to sit back and enjoy The Real McCoy.
2: Yes, ladies and gentlemen, I want to thank DJ Armageddon for being on the show. Appreciate it. But he did send me a text just now saying that that they are embarrassed because when they went back to South Africa the first time, Mandela was the president. When he went back in 96 to 97, and then Mabiki was president the second time from 99 to 2000. So wanted to clear that up. Didn't want a fellow South Africans that are listening, didn't want them to be thinking that, you know, he completely, yeah. I just wanted to let everybody know that was it. Anyway, the tracks that they picked, that was Rue Oberkamp with La Course, and then Neon Tenic with Night Fury, and then Rosa and Schultz, Plaster Poppy. Beautiful. Sorry, I will not be able to get to the stand-up comedian and that awesome story about the little girl in South Africa.

doesn't do it justice. But anyway, I promise that'll be next week. I promise you. Here we are. I found a new one for my girl, Macy Gray. Actually, no. I changed my mind because Chaka Khan dropped a brand new song. Like, seriously. And I'm telling you this, it is amazing. And I believe it's called Chakazilla. So here we go. Latest release by Chaka Khan. Here we go.

This is Shaqzilla by Chaka Khan. Ladies and gentlemen, you're listening to House of Love, BFF.FM. I love you all. Love fast, love hard, always pay it forward. Until next week, America, I love you.

0: is it like raising three sons in San Francisco?
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And this is just in case you thought you were listening to some other station, but somehow typed in these letters. We want to let you know that you've made a mistake, but probably a good one. All right. So keep it locked right here.